0: days to veto it, sign it, or let it become law on its own. The president refusing to sign because the Senate won't pass the Save America Act, which would require a government ID to vote. U.S. Ambassador to Israel Mike Huckabee telling Fox News that Israeli intelligence tipped off the U.S. to a very specific plot to assassinate President Trump. Meanwhile, Iran's Islamic Military Revolutionary Guard today announced that the Strait of Hormuz would be closed until further notice. Democratic Congressman Ro Khanna says he was detained by Israeli settlers and authorities during his visit to a West Bank village Thursday.
1: I'm certainly probably the first American politician who's been detained by the IDF and Israeli settlers.
0: Now, Khanna is the latest Democrat considering a run for president to visit the West Bank. This is ABC News. This week, Maine Democratic Senate nominee Graham Plattner ended his campaign, which had been dogged by sexual misconduct and other allegations.
2: Here in Maine, Democrats are scrambling to recover from the collapsed campaign of Graham Plattner. We met with Executive Director Devin Murphy Anderson of the Maine Democratic Party. We asked her how the next few days will go, because by law, Democrats have just about 2 weeks to fill Plattner's place on the ballot. At least seven candidates have already thrown their hats in the ring, and now the Democrats here in this state say that they will have a convention on July 25th to pick Plattner's replacement. Jake O'Brien, ABC News, Maine.
0: Just weeks after representing his country at the World Cup, 25-year-old South African midfielder Jaden Adams has died. No confirmation yet on the cause of death. Police say they opened an investigation after the body of a 25-year-old man was found at a suburban home in central Cape Town this morning. Dave Packer, ABC News.
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7: Here's a look at your weather forecast. Today you can expect showers and thunderstorms this afternoon. Our high today will be in the upper 70s with a 90% chance of rain. Tonight will be cloudy, showers and thunderstorms in the evening, then showers after midnight, patchy fog possible after midnight, with a low tonight in the lower 60s and a 70% chance of rain. And for Sunday, mostly cloudy, fog in the morning, then showers and thunderstorms in the morning and thunderstorms in the afternoon. The highs will be in the mid-70s with a 90% chance of rain. That's the weather.
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0: Joan Nichols and Tequila Makes Your Clothes Fall Off on Real Country. Bonnie Bazell, far with more of your favorites on the way. Coming up for Freddie Hart and that easy loving Ricky Van Shelton from A Jack to a King. And more on the way. 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

0: Justin Moore, Time's Ticking on Real Country. Body Bazelle, Farble. If you want to feel instantly happier, quack like a duck. Research has proven that the sound of the letter K makes people laugh. What's more, the word quack forces the muscles of your face into a smile, and that triggers happy feelings thanks to facial feedback, a phenomenon in which your mood tends to match your facial expression. More of your favorite old country songs are coming up right around the corner for you. Let's see what we have coming up from Earl Thomas Conley, Nobody Falls Like a Fool, Chad Brock, and yes, and more next right here on Real Country.
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7: Here's a look at your weather forecast. Today you can expect showers and thunderstorms this afternoon. Our high today will be in the upper 70s with a 90% chance of rain. Tonight will be cloudy, showers and thunderstorms in the evening, then showers after midnight, patchy fog possible after midnight, with a low tonight in the lower 60s and a 70% chance of rain. And for Sunday, mostly cloudy, fog in the morning, then showers and thunderstorms in the morning and thunderstorms in the afternoon. The highs will be in the mid-70s with a 90% chance of rain. That's the weather.

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1: ABC News, I'm Dave Packard. The U.S. launching new strikes in Iran after a cargo ship was attacked. CENTCOM says that ship was a Cyprus flag vessel. This after Iran's Revolutionary Guard announced that the Strait of Hormuz would be closed until further notice. Today's talks between Iran and Oman yielding little.
2: And Iran's foreign minister met with his Omani counterpart today, with Oman acting as the intermediary for the U.S. Now, American officials had expected that Iran would publicly commit to stop attacking ships going through the Strait of Hormuz after those talks. But tonight, no such commitment.
1: ABC's Selena Wang on X. Defense Secretary Pete Hegseth posting, quote, Iran made a poor choice. Now they pay. The Trump administration escalating its campaign against the press. Several New York Times reporters have been subpoenaed after they reported on security concerns involving the new Air Force One. Extreme flooding in Missouri leaving one person dead while rescuers helicoptered more than 200 children to safety at a summer camp. This is ABC News. A bipartisan bill to try to make housing more affordable has become law without President Trump's signature.
3: The president couldn't stop the bill.
4: If he had vetoed it, we would have been able to override that veto.
3: Congresswoman Maxine Waters, California Democrat, says the law aims to reduce homelessness.
4: We're not only going to create opportunities for affordable housing, we're going to make sure that public housing has the resources and began to fix up these houses.
3: Trump said he didn't sign the bill because Congress hasn't passed an unrelated elections bill that doesn't have enough votes in the Senate to pass.
1: That's ABC's Chuck Sievertson. And flooding in the South, about 100 water rescues reported. Over 350 people reported rescued across three counties in Missouri. That happened Friday amid catastrophic flooding, rapidly rising floodwaters. Authorities there warning that many roads remain washed out and are covered with floodwater and are impassable as of today. Dave Packer, ABC News.
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8: Here's a look at your weather forecast. Today you can expect showers and thunderstorms this afternoon. Our high today will be in the upper 70s with a 90% chance of rain. Tonight will be cloudy, showers and thunderstorms in the evening, then showers after midnight, patchy fog possible after midnight, with a low tonight in the lower 60s and a 70% chance of rain. And for Sunday, mostly cloudy, fog in the morning, then showers and thunderstorms in the morning and thunderstorms in the afternoon. The highs will be in the mid-70s with a 90% chance of rain. That's the weather.
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10: 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All you have to do is just show up. 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Pickup location is at Shoal Creek Church each Thursday from 11 o'clock until 1 o'clock. 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

0: Drew Baldridge, She's Somebody's Daughter on your Real Country Saturday night. My name is Al Farbel. Mom, Dad, Spider-Man, Rumi, and K-pop Demon Hunters, Michael Jordan and Sonic the Hedgehog are some of today's kids' biggest heroes, according to new research. More of your favorite old country songs are coming up right around the corner for you from Chris Young and tomorrow, Don Gibson, Oh Lonesome Me, and more next right here on Real Country.
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6: Here's a look at your weather forecast. Today you can expect showers and thunderstorms this afternoon. Our high today will be in the upper 70s with a 90% chance of rain. Tonight will be cloudy, showers and thunderstorms in the evening, then showers after midnight, patchy fog possible after midnight, with a low tonight in the lower 60s and a 70% chance of rain. And for Sunday, mostly cloudy, fog in the morning, then showers and thunderstorms in the morning and thunderstorms in the afternoon. The highs will be in the mid-70s with a 90% chance of rain. That's the weather.

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1: ABC News, I'm Dave Packard. New U.S. attacks tonight on Iran after another cargo ship was targeted in the Strait of Hormuz. CENTCOM says the United States is imposing a heavy cost by continuing to degrade Iran's ability to attack civilian mariners and commercial ships freely transiting the strait. Extreme flooding in Missouri leaving one person dead, an emergency cruiser carrying out urgent search and rescue operations. ABC meteorologist Leslie Lopez says it's not over.
2: Talking about another round of heavy rain and thunderstorms anywhere from Arkansas all the way up towards the Ohio Valley. This is where we're seeing some flood watches. In addition to that, severe weather and thunderstorms moving through anywhere from Oklahoma all the way out towards the Carolinas. The timing of this will be happening tonight and begins to slow down right around midnight to 3 a.m.
1: A landmark housing bill automatically became law at midnight after President Trump declined to sign it in protest of the Senate's inaction on voting legislation. That bill passed with a veto-proof majority. This is ABC News. There is a Legionnaires' disease outbreak in New York City. They've located a cluster of illnesses linked to water inside cooling towers on Manhattan's Upper East Side. Now the bacteria has been found in a well-known tourist location. Here's ABC's Andrew Dimbert.
3: A public health investigation now underway.
4: Clean, drain, and disinfect those towers.
3: After officials say 54 people have been diagnosed with 18 still hospitalized, no deaths have been reported. Health officials say the outbreak is centered in Manhattan's Upper East Side. The city ordering 31 buildings there whose cooling towers initially tested positive for the Legionella bacteria to immediately clean and disinfect those towers. Among them, the famed Guggenheim Museum. In a statement, the museum says the city determined that the Guggenheim had already finished cleaning its cooling towers and that this poses no risk to anyone inside the building.
1: According to the CDC, about 1 in 10 people who get Legionnaires will die from complications of the disease. No deaths linked to this outbreak have been reported as of yet. Dave Packer, ABC News.
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8: Here's a look at your weather forecast. Today you can expect showers and thunderstorms this afternoon. Our high today will be in the upper 70s with a 90% chance of rain. Tonight will be cloudy, showers and thunderstorms in the evening, then showers after midnight, patchy fog possible after midnight, with a low tonight in the lower 60s and a 70% chance of rain. And for Sunday, mostly cloudy, fog in the morning, then showers and thunderstorms in the morning and thunderstorms in the afternoon. And the highs will be in the mid-70s with a 90% chance of rain. That's the weather.
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14: 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So if you're a homeowner, nonprofit, church contractor, any of those, call for more details. 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Here's the number. It's an 828 number. 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

0: Cash, hometown home on your Real Country Saturday night. My name is Al Farbel. You know you shouldn't be using drive under the influence, but you shouldn't walk if you're drunk either. About half of all adults pedestrians killed in traffic accidents in recent years had been drinking, and more than a third were legally drunk. 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
1: ABC News, I'm Dave Packer. The U.S. launching another set of strikes on Iran tonight. CENTCOM says it comes after Iranian forces blatantly attacked the Cyprus-flagged container ship transiting the Strait of Hormuz, and that one person is missing, the ship unable to navigate with a fire on board. Iran says the ship was hit by a warning shot. A vigil tonight in Houston for Lorenzo Salgado Arejo, the 52-year-old husband and father of three who built houses in Houston, was shot and killed by an ICE agent Tuesday morning while he was on his way to work. Congressman Christian Menefee.
2: We're going to fight every single day for Lorenzo, for this family, for this community. And we are never going to forget that his blood is on Donald Trump's hands.
1: Agents claim Arejo tried to use his vehicle to hit them. Witnesses dispute that account. The Trump administration has subpoenaed several New York Times journalists after the report on security concerns involving the new Air Force One, says the paper. This is ABC News. A machine used to help polio patients breathe was once common, but became less familiar after the wild form of the virus was eliminated in the U.S. ABC's Brian Clark says the last American person using an iron lung died last month.
3: Martha Lillard was 5 years old when she was diagnosed with polio. It was expected to significantly shorten her life, as it did for other children and adults affected before the polio vaccine. But Martha Lillard lived a full life. She died June 26th at 78, even though she had depended on an iron lung. Her sister told the Associated Press their family was able to take road trips in a modified trailer. Martha Lillard even married a man earlier this year she had met in a chat room over 20 years ago. Lillard's sister says the effects of COVID-19 likely caused the death. Brian Clark, ABC News.
1: The buckling under renovation New York City high-rise where columns started bending is now the focus of a criminal investigation. The incident forced workers to flee and an evacuation of nearby buildings. Dave Packer, ABC News.
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8: Here's a look at your weather forecast. Today you can expect showers and thunderstorms this afternoon. Our high today will be in the upper 70s with a 90% chance of rain. Tonight will be cloudy, showers and thunderstorms in the evening, then showers after midnight, patchy fog possible after midnight, with a low tonight in the lower 60s and a 70% chance of rain. And for Sunday, mostly cloudy, fog in the morning, then showers and thunderstorms in the morning and thunderstorms in the afternoon. And the highs will be in the mid-70s with a 90% chance of rain. That's the weather.
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Well, I was thumbing from Montgomery. I had my guitar on my back. When a stranger stopped beside me in an antique Cadillac. He was dressed like 1950, half drunk and hollow-eyed. He said, it's a long walk to Nashville, would you like to ride, son? When I sat down in the front seat, he turned on the radio. And them sad old songs coming out of them speakers was solid country gold.

the Zach Brown Band as She's Walking Away right here in Real Country, where we've got lots of great music coming. Look out for Josh Turner. We've got some Travis Tritt on the way and Tanya Tucker coming up next.

0: Justin Moore, this is My Dirt right here in Real Country, and mine, for the first time ever, is properly amended. I never knew how important the dirt was to trying to grow things in your garden, and turns out it's pretty important. So I finally figured that out, and it only took a few decades. Hey, keep it here. We've got music coming from, it looks like, Merle Haggard. Mama tried.
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Here's Billy Currington. I got a feeling right here in real country. You should hear him sing Marvin Gaye. Oh, my word. How you doing? I'm Tammy Lively. This is one of my all-time favorite country songs ever. Willie Nelson and Ray Charles. It's Seven Spanish Angels in Real Country.

0: There's too much love in this Mississippi heart.
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0: Hey. There's too much love in this Mississippi heart.
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0: There's too much love in this Mississippi.
2: That's Conway Twitty and Loretta Lynn right here in Real Country. I'm Tammy Lively, and are you one of those folks that can remember people's names? 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I have such a hard time remembering names. But I guess I'm not alone. 61% of us say that the most difficult thing we have to remember are people's names. They say that word association helps, and I guess it might. But maybe if I just wrote everything down, that would probably help even more.
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0: That's Billy Dean with a great reminder. We're only here for a little while, so make the most of each and every day. I'm Tammy Lively. We're going to crank up some Alan Jackson here in just a few, and it looks like the Bellamy Brothers, too. Keep it here in Real Country.
1: The U.S. Treasury just released its official financial report for 2025. Buried in it is a startling admission by its own

Oh my God, that song hits me in the feels every single time. Such a great song from Craig Morgan, right here in Real Country. Hi there, I'm Tammy. Here's one from Tim McGraw. Maybe this will happy me up. I like it. I love it in Real Country.

0: Barbara Mandrell right here in Real Country. Hi there, I'm Tammy Lively, and it's the weekend, typically the time we have a date night, right? But why restrict yourself to a weekend date night when you could play hooky together? Experts say if you want to crank up the romance, just each take a sick day and do whatever you want. Have a late lunch, take an afternoon movie in, maybe just do the things you never have time to do on the weekend. Sounds like a lot of fun to me. Maybe a little afternoon delight in there, too.
1: The U.S. Treasury quietly released its official financial report for 2025. It appears by its own numbers, the U.S. government seems insolvent. It's reported that the Treasury shows about $6 trillion in assets and over $47 trillion in liabilities. Add it all up, and it looks like the U.S. owes more than $130 trillion it doesn't have. 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

0: There's Billy Currington with Don't, right here in Real Country. How you doing? I'm Tammy Lively. Well, I love true crime. I've told you all that before. There's a new documentary that's going to hit Hulu later this month that I can't even imagine. It's about a woman who finds out that she's Charles Manson's granddaughter. What? Ugh, looking forward to that one. I think it starts streaming July 22nd.
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0: Kenny Chesney, no shoes, no shirt, no problem. But there was a problem. He was not very happy. His buddy Alan Jackson had a song called 5 o'clock Somewhere that kept No Shoes, No Shirt right at number 2 on the charts. How you doing? I'm Tammy. Here's a classic from Merle Haggard in Real Country.
1: I've been throwing horseshoes over my left shoulder. I've spent most all my life

0: She's the happiest girl in the whole USA. That's Donna Fargo right here in Real Country. I'm Tammy Lively. I know I'm going to be the happiest girl in the whole USA when August, I think it's the 5th, rolls around. That's when Ted Lasso returns. I am so excited for that. It's probably unhealthy. I'm so excited for it. Loves me some Ted Lasso. Hey, keep it here. We've got lots of great music on the way. We're going to get into some Cody Johnson for you when we come.
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0: That's Conway Twitty here on Real Country on a wonderful Sunday. I hope you're doing well today. Talking about Friday, though, Friday the 13th, Paramount is developing a Freddy the 13th animated series based on a graphic horror novel. It will tell the story of Freddy Van Winkle, who inadvertently gains the boogeyman's powers after an accident during a family vacation. The show is rooted in horror, but the studio says the project is a wholesome PG-rated movie aimed at family audiences. It'll be on Paramount Plus probably later this year.
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1: Well, good morning outside right now. It's 7 o'clock. It's 64 degrees outside our studios here in Burnsville. Looks like we're in for another rainy day with showers and thunderstorms likely. 90% chance of rain. We'll see highs today reach the mid-70s, and sunshine is going to be scarce as we're looking at mostly cloudy skies throughout the day and night tonight. And Monday, much the same type of weather with more showers and thunderstorms on the way, with fog lingering through the morning hours and highs tomorrow in the lower 70s. 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
2: Yep. That's all right, though. I appreciate it. All right. So if you have your Bibles, if you turn over to the book of Matthew, chapter 6, I mean, this talks about, as we're going to go through the rest of this chapter from 19 on down as we go, but I mean, it talks about tomorrow and what tomorrow holds and how it is. I don't need to worry about tomorrow, right? I don't need to be concerned with tomorrow. Because, yeah, God will take care of us. But for tonight, the message tonight is where is your treasure? And so verse number 19, if you found your place there, I ask you would please stand for the reading of God's word. It says, lay not up for yourselves treasures upon earth where moth and rust doth corrupt and where thieves break through and steal, but lay up for yourselves treasures in heaven where neither moth nor rust doth corrupt, and where thieves do not break through nor steal. And verse 21 then says, for where your treasure is, there will your heart be also. So as Linda pointed out, we've been here several times. So the third time, I guess, I think she named twice. So the third time's a charm, I reckon. Let me put it this way. Maybe the third time it'll stick. But anyway, so talking about where is your treasure? And I think she said one time was talking about our investments, right? And our heavenly investment. And no doubt, you know, we ought to be invested in heaven. We ought to be, we ought to know. And that's the thing, you know, is to know that you know that you know without any doubts that you're on your way to heaven. You know, that's the greatest thing in your life or mine is to know that, right? To have no doubt about it, to have no questions about it. If somebody comes up to you and asks you, are you a child of God's? Absolutely. Should be no hesitation in your voice when it comes to someone asking you that question, because, like I said, it's the greatest decision you've ever made. But he says some things here as well in this scripture. Look at what he says there. He says, lay not up for yourselves treasures upon earth. And, you know, I think we all, at times in our lives, and sometimes it's when we're younger, sometimes it may be when we're a little older, sometimes it's when we go through midlife crisis, whatever. I listen, and if we're not careful, that's exactly what we'll do. We'll try and gather up things here on this earth to make it look like, man, we just got so much. Or, you know, if I've got that, it kind of puts me in this category. It puts me in that category. That's the way the human nature is, right? We think that the more we have and the more we attain, the more people look at us and think, man, they're well off. Right? Now, listen, I've got two garages full of stuff. Yeah. Just stuff, right? Not cars. I ain't got no cars in the garage. They're all outside. But I've got two garages just full of stuff, Brother Robert. And so if I just told you, if you never saw it, and I said, man, I've got two garages absolutely packed full of stuff, tools and whatnot, well, some people would say, well, man, you're just blessed. You got all kinds of stuff. Until you come look at it. Right, Brother Johnny? Brother Johnny's been there recently.
3: Well,
2: right?
3: It might be kind of hard to find
2: stuff, but there's so much just wood and lumber and pieces and trim of molding and tools and whatnot. It's just all stuff everywhere, right? Just because there's a lot of things there doesn't mean that I'm well-to-do or I'm well-off. What it simply means is, let me just say it this way. If we have a lot of things in life, it's because God's blessed us. Right? God has blessed us in life. And so that's the important thing for us to realize and understand is that, you know, it's not because of things that I've done, but it's about what God's done for me. Right? So therefore, in my life, I shouldn't get fixated on gathering all these things together in my life, all the toys and the gadgets and the doodads and the whatnots. I shouldn't be looking to get all those things, but what I should be looking to do is get closer to God. Right, listen, our home is not here. This is a temporary dwelling place that we're in right now here on this earth. Now listen, but our home is in glory. Amen. Right? Praise God. And so, therefore, when we talk about where our treasure is, you know, if And the reason I say treasure, and I don't want you to get this mixed up, when we're talking about treasure, we're not talking about, really, I'm trying my best to stay away from the earthly treasure, because the world sees a lot of things as treasure. You know, you go out and you buy a brand new Lamborghini, or you buy a brand new Rolls Royce, or a big brand new $2 million house, or whatever. The world looks at that as a treasure. The world looks at that and says, wow, right? For us as God's children, hey, yeah, okay, wow, that's great. I'm glad you can afford it. Glad you can. But do you know Jesus? Do you have a relationship with Jesus, right? The rich man and Lazarus, the story of the rich man and Lazarus always comes to my mind. When I begin to think about money, I begin to think about wealth and those things. You know, the rich man had all he needed. He had everything as far as physically and on the earth that he could ever want. And if he didn't have it, he could buy it. Lazarus had nothing. He was eating the crumbs off of his table. Listen, that were left there as well. But the fact is, you know what? In the end, we find out that Lazarus had way more than the rich man did. Yes, why? Because he had Jesus. Amen. Right? Lazarus wasn't fixated on his time on earth and saying, well, if I get this and this and this and this, people are just going to look at me so good, and they're going to put me on this high pedestal and whatnot and praise me. Listen, and pat me on the back. That's not what life is about. Right? Life for us is God's children. The Bible tells you and I both, that we need to bear fruit in this land, right? In our lives. How do we bear fruit? We witness for God. We tell others about what Jesus Christ has done for us, and we try and help people come to know Him, right? We live our lives that way. But here, as He says there, lay not up for yourselves treasures upon earth. And here's why. Where moth and rust doth corrupt. Yeah. Right? I've got stuff, and Brother Johnny, I'll just use you because you know this, because you've been there. I've got stuff in that building that ain't fit to use now, right? I mean, there's stuff in there, metal things, tools or whatnot. They're so rusty and whatnot where the moisture and stuff that comes in there, it's ruined them. Hey, there's lumber in there where there was a leak in the back of that building. It ruined that lumber. That lumber's no good for nothing. I need to get it out of there and throw it away. Listen, now what I'm saying is the things of this earth are fleeting. The things of this earth are not going to last. They're not going to stand the test of time. But understand that heaven is eternal. Right? We're talking about being there forever for, as the Bible says, everlasting life. What a blessing that is. But He says there, those things on earth, it says, moth and rust doth corrupt. He says, and where thieves break through and steal. Yeah. Right? I mean, listen, in my house anyway, I make it easy on them. Right? They want to come and take it. More power to you. Come take it. The doors are open. The keys are in it. If you need it, come get it, I guess. But the fact is this. People are willing to break into homes. They're willing to go inside of places they shouldn't be and take things. Amen. Right? But again, it boils down to it being material things. Right? I can promise you this, when they come into your house to steal, they're not coming in there to take your family photos. No. Right? That's not what they're coming in there for. Right? Now, those things are treasures to us, right? No doubt about it. As human beings, our pictures, our photos that we have with our families, those are treasures to us. We look at them as being very important. That's why when people pass away, what do you see? They do this big picture thing on a screen usually, and it shows the family. It shows memories, right? Because they're important to us, right? There are moments in time that have been captured with a photo. Yeah. And so they're important to us. But here, even as he says that the thieves will come in and steal. Listen, as I said, they're not coming in to steal your pictures. They're not coming in to take those things. They're coming in to take anything they can make money off of. Right? Because to them, that's what it's all about. See, here's the thing in your life and mine. Now, obviously, we could say, well, let's just don't have nothing. We won't have no TVs. We won't have no telephones. We won't have anything that they can take out of here that's worth anything and whatnot. So that way it won't be worth their time. Right, that's great if you could do that, but you can't do that. We have a hard time doing that, right? We got to have our televisions to keep up and nothing else with the news and the weather and those things and whatnot. But then, the other things that we have, our vehicles, our cars that we have, they may come and take them. One day you may come home and boom, your car's gone, right? Or somebody's busted into it and now they've taken the radio out of it. Maybe they've took all four tires off of it, whatever. There you go. Yeah, that's true, because that's one of those things now they do. They take the converters off and whatnot because they can sell them and make money. Right? And so we think about these things, but there's one thing they can't steal from me. You understand that? As a child of God tonight, there's something that thieves can't steal from us, and that is our faith and our hope and our trust in God. Right? They can take all those things. Listen, here's the thing. All those things, that all they mount up to is material things. That's like, you know, we got the car, right? We got the little new Toyota Corolla, or Camry, excuse me. Well, Grace decides to get in it and drive it out to, what's that place called? Pelicans, right? Yeah. Pelicans. She takes it out there and does fine, no trouble. While she's parked there, a woman decides to back into it. Already. We hadn't had it a month, and somebody already backed into it. Well, then the woman proceeds to leave, right? But then I get to thinking about it. I'm like, you know what? That's a material thing. I'm not happy. I'm not happy that I've got to shell out $800 out of my own pocket to cover it and to pay for it and to fix it and make it right. But I look at it, I'm like, it don't mean it. It's just a car. Right? First of all, Grace wasn't hurt. There was nothing hurt there other than her feelings and her pride. Listen, and having to call Daddy and tell him what happened, that didn't help her none either. But it's just a car, right? Yeah. If we get upset to the point where we lose it and we get angry and we get mad, then that tells us that we've got some treasure in that car. Right? I don't need treasure in that car. It's a car. It gets me from point A to point B. That's the whole purpose of having a vehicle. If we're not careful in our lives, we can get fixated on those things and be like, no, that man, that's more precious to me than gold. That's more precious to me than anything else I could ever have. If that's the case, then you're losing sight of who you're supposed to be. Yeah. See, treasure is something that, I look at treasure as something that you're supposed to cherish. Yeah. Right? I mean, that's what I think. You're supposed to cherish those things. And I look at this, I cherish my family. I treasure my family. No doubt about it, I do. And I think if you don't, there's something a little bit wrong with you if you can't treasure your family and the time that you have with them, the time you get to spend with them, right? And I look at it this way. I treasure my church, family. I'm blessed beyond measure. But most importantly, I treasure my relationship with God. Amen. I fail every day. I come short every day. But I've learned in my life that even though I fail every day, God loves me. I'm unworthy of God's love, but yet He loves me and cares for me so very much. I could never in my life thank Him enough for what He's done for me. So we need to learn that these things in this world, all these earthly things, these material things, these possessions that we like to talk about, okay, they're fine and good to have, and that's okay, but don't let that be your main draw. Kind of like money, right? Don't let money be your main reason for even living, right? Some people, that's all they want to talk about. That's all they want to have. Just give me more and more and more and more, and they'll never be happy. Right? The Bible says the love of money is the root of all evil. Right? The love of money, that's right. Right? Huh? You can have money stacked up to this ceiling in here and never have any trouble. You know why? Because it's just money to you. Yeah. That's great. If that's the attitude you have, that's awesome. That's wonderful. And you're going to help a lot of people along the way in life. No doubt about it. But you know what? You could also have money stacked up to this ceiling in here and be like, no, that's mine. That's mine. Look at what I accomplished. Yeah. Huh? Look at what I've accomplished. Look at what I've done. Right? Huh? No, don't take no dollar from me. I ain't giving you nothing. I'm not giving nothing away. Right? Why? Because that's your treasure.
4: Yeah, that's right.
2: But again, money, listen, money is a material thing. You say, well, I've got to have it to pay my bills. Sure you do. We have to live in this old world, no doubt. We got to pay bills, and all of us have bills of some sort, of some kind, whether it's a grocery bill or a phone bill. You got bills, right? But we don't need to have a love for that money.
4: No.
2: But something else he says here as well, in verse number 20, he says, but lay up for yourselves treasures in heaven, where neither moth nor rust doth corrupt, and where thieves do not break through nor steal.
4: Yeah.
2: Right? What a blessing. Right? Neither moth nor rust doth corrupt. Can't get to it. Right? Why? Because it's fixed in heaven. Right? Your treasure's in heaven. And that's what you're looking to. Right, you're trying to store up. You say, well, how do I store up treasures in heaven? Well, you keep living for God.
5: Yeah.
2: You keep serving God. You keep being a witness for God. You help others come to know the Lord Jesus Christ. Now, listen, that's how you store up treasures in heaven.
5: Yeah.
2: See, the thing is, this is how good God is, though. If we just live the best we can to serve Him and do for Him the way we're supposed to do, to the best of our ability, even in this life, God pours out blessings on us. God gives us these so-called, some of these so-called treasures as well in this life. But see, that's not what I'm working toward. I'm not working toward building. It's so funny. I talk to my kids a lot of times, and sometimes the money will come up and about the future, Brother Robert and I, you know, and it'll be said about, well, I'm gone, you know, or usually like at a big restaurant or something like that, or a store, you know, you spend money and I just hand money over and they're like, my goodness. I said, listen, I ain't taking it with me and my kids ain't getting none.
5: Yeah.
2: That's the way it is. I'm not interested in planning on taking it with me. I've got life insurance and I've got those things if something happens. Yes, I do, to help take care of my wife and the kids if something happened to me, Lord forbid. But still yet, you know, I'm not trying to save up everything. I mean, if I have to give it away, if I could give it to somebody and make them happy and make them see that God loves them, that's okay with me.
5: Yeah.
2: Right? I have a habit. My mother would tell you, I have a habit of trying to give people money in life.
5: Yeah.
2: But I've learned in my own life, there have been times where I needed it. I'm just going to be honest. There have been times in my life, in my marriage even, where we needed some help. And God brought dear friends into our lives who helped us.
5: Yeah.
2: Right? God brought parents even into our lives who helped us a few times down through the years.
5: Yeah.
2: And now that I'm older and maybe just a smidgen wiser, I don't know if I'm a lot wiser, but just a smidgen anyway. I've learned, you know what, when God blesses you, bless somebody else. And that ain't to brag on me. That's bragging on God. I had to go through some things to learn that lesson. Right? Because when people reached out and helped me and my wife and kids, listen, to me, you don't understand how big of a blessing that was to me. And it really was. It was truly a blessing. And so therefore I learned that if I want to be a blessing to others, I've got to be willing to help out. Right? Whether it be with money or time or effort or energy or whatever it may be, I need to be willing to help out. And that's when you find yourself having and being a blessing.
5: Yeah.
2: But I look at this scripture again, and it reminds us that, you know, while the things of this earth are fleeting and the things of this earth are going to go away, over the course of time, I know I pick on Brother Johnny quite a bit, but, you know, the Ford's not going to last forever. My Toyota's not going to last forever. They just don't last forever, right? But what I have with God, easy back there, Johnny. Oh, yeah. Why, they're not even included in the conversation. Yeah, there's only two vehicles. But what we talk about is, while the things of this earth are fleeting and going away, there's one thing that's not, and that's my relationship with God. Because I said it already, and I'm going to say it again just so you make sure nothing else, you take this with you. Huh, listen, our relationship with God is everything.
5: Amen.
2: It's everything.
5: Yeah.
2: You go on down there also in the scripture, and you see there what he says in verse 21 then. He says, for where your treasure is, there will your heart be also.
5: Amen.
2: Right? It kind of reminds us of the fact that, you know what, you can't serve both God and mammon, can you?
5: Yeah.
2: You got to choose. Listen, you got to choose. If your treasure is in God, then you're going to choose to serve God.
5: Yeah.
2: If your treasure is in the world, then you're going to choose to serve the world and yourself.
5: Yeah.
2: You're going to be looking out for you. You're going to put you at number one instead of putting God at number one. But you see this verse even as well. Where your treasure is, there will your heart be also. Your heart's going to follow.
5: That's exactly right.
2: Listen, if you're not careful in life, what your eyes see, if you're not careful, what your eyes see, your heart will go after as well. So make sure that what your eyes are looking at are the things that God wants you to look at, is the path and the direction that God would have you to go. Therefore, when you let your eyes go in that direction, your heart will go with you. And it'll be in the right direction. It'll be in the right place. He also, go on down through there, he says this, He says, the light of the body is the eye. If therefore thine eye be single, thy whole body shall be full of light. But if thine eye is the path and the direction that God would have you to go. Therefore, when you let your eyes go in that direction, your heart will go with you. And it'll be in the right direction. It'll be in the right place. He also, go on down through there, he says this. He says, the light of the body is the eye. If therefore thine eye be single, thy whole body shall be full of light.

0: But if thine eye be... So make sure that what your eyes are looking at are the things that God wants you to look at. Is the path and the direction that God would have you to go. Therefore, when you let your eyes go in that direction, your heart will go with you. And it'll be in the right direction. It'll be in the right place. He also, go on down through there, he says this. He says, the light of the body is the eye. If therefore thine eye be single, thy whole body shall be full of light. But if thine eye be evil, thy whole body is building up in you, can't you, after you've been in that dark for a long time. There's a difference in flashlight light and God's light.
1: That's right.
0: Right? I mean, you go into a dark, dark place and you take a flashlight. Yeah, that's great. It works all right. Now, listen, as long as you're looking right here in this one spot.
1: Yeah.
0: Huh? But then you can't see what's behind you. You can't see, right? Some of you have been in these tunnels and whatnot in different places and caverns and whatnot where they'll turn lights off on you and stuff as well. Where you can't even see your hand in front of your face. Right? But yet, that little light makes a difference. But see, then God's light, as you get closer to it, it's amazing because it lights up the whole world. From a distance, the sun looks like it's that big. Doesn't it? From a distance, it looks like it's about that big. Right? You don't believe me? Well, take tomorrow if the sun's out and go out there and do like this, and you'll see it looks like it's about that big. Just like the moon at night, it looks like it's about that big.
1: Yeah.
0: Right? But see, God give us the sun during the day for the light, and God also give us the moon at night to give us a light.
1: Yeah.
0: Right? And it's amazing, the light of God. It just reminds us yet again of the goodness of God. Right? And the reason I'm saying all this is the fact that we as God's children need to understand that everything that God does for us, every blessing that God bestows upon us, we need to count that as a treasure. We need to hold that near and dear. We need to cherish it.
1: Amen.
0: Because it's a special thing. Let me go on. I got to hurry up and get through here. He says there as well, excuse me. He says there in verse 24. Here it is. No man can serve two masters, for either he will hate the one and love the other, or else he will hold the one and despise the other. Ye cannot serve God and mammon.
1: Amen.
0: That's Jesus.
1: Yes.
0: Right? You can't tell me that your treasure is in heaven, but yet be fixated on all the things on earth. Right? Brother Brent Duncan made the statement here years ago now, but he made the statement years ago. You straddle the fence, you're going to get splinters. That's true,
1: yeah.
0: Right? You can't straddle the fence. You've got to decide on who you're going to serve. You've got to decide where your treasure is. Is it in this world? Is it in the things of this world? Or is it in heavenly things?
1: Yeah.
0: But he goes on there as well, and he says this. He says, therefore I say unto you, take no thought for your life, what ye shall eat or what ye shall drink, nor yet for your body, what ye shall put on. Is not the life more than meat, and the body more than the body than raiment? He's basically just telling us, listen, what's important? You can sit around and worry about these things. You can sit around and be concerned about these things. Listen, if that's where your treasure is, if that's where your hope is in the things of this world, your food and your clothing, listen, or you can trust in God and say it's okay because God's going to provide. Because your treasure is not in these things, but your treasure is in Him. Your hope's in Him. You're looking to Him, listen, for that help and that strength. He goes on there also and he says this. Behold, the fowls of the air, it says, for they sow not, neither do they reap, nor gather into barns. Yet your heavenly Father, it says, there feedeth them. Are you not much better than they?
1: Yeah.
0: Let me tell you something. God knows exactly who you are. And if you've been born again and you belong to Him, there's no doubt about it. He's going to take care of you. I look at it this way. We talk about our treasure. I believe to God that His children are His treasure. Now, you may look at it different, and that's fine. I look at His children, those that truly have been born again, as being His treasure.
1: Amen.
0: You say, well, God don't need treasure. No, He don't. But I'm glad He looks at us, and even has pity on us as well. And loves us the way that He does.
1: Yeah.
0: I'm thankful for that. But something else that we see even here as well, He asked the question there in verse 27, which of you, by taking thought, can add one cubit unto his stature?
1: Yeah.
0: And the answer is none of us. None of us. He then says there as well, and why take ye thought for raiment? Consider the lilies of the field, how they grow, they toil not, neither do they spin. And yet I say,

0: to you that even Solomon in all his glory was not arrayed like one of these, right? Solomon in all his glory, with all of his money, with all of his riches, with all of his wealth, says even that the lily's better, is prettier than her, and has more really than he did. Right? He's better dressed than what Solomon was. Now Solomon had all the robes you could ever want, all the different colors, I'm sure. I listen, that he could ever need for different occasions and different things. Scarlet as well for the royalty and all that stuff. But even that failed to compare to what God did with even the lilies. That's right. And if you've ever looked at lilies much, you see there's different colors. There's different color lilies. It's not like there's just one little color. But there's some of them that's got like 3 and 4 colors on them. Yeah. And they're beautiful.
1: Yeah, they are.
0: They're beautiful. Huh? There's some of those that have a little bit of that red and purple and pink and white in them. And man alive, they just about knock your eyes out. They're so beautiful. Mm-hmm. And what's that for? It's to remind you. It's to remind you, don't worry about those things. If God takes care of the lilies, He's going to take care of you.
2: Amen.
0: Right?
1: Yeah.
0: Where's your treasure at? Where's your hope at? Who are you leaning on? Who are you looking to? Right? That's the question. But he goes on there as well, and he says this in verse 30. He says, wherefore, if God so clothe the grass of the field, which today is and tomorrow is cast into the oven, shall He not much more clothe you, O ye of little faith? See, listen, the thing is, God knows your faith. God knows the faith that you have, whether it be a lot of faith, a little faith, no faith. God knows all about it.
1: Yes, He does.
0: Right? But He has given us a sign here and even Scripture here warning us and telling us, I just need to trust God. I don't need to be a person of little faith. I need to be a person of great faith because I've seen what God can do. I've seen God move obstacles, and I would even say I've seen God move mountains in people's lives. I mean, they were given death sentences. Doctors had done told them, you've got 2 weeks, 3 weeks, 3 months, whatever, and you're going to die. 10 years later, they're still here. Yeah. That's God. Yeah. That's God doing that. So therefore, we realize and we know that we're in good hands with Him. He then says there, therefore, take no thought, saying, what shall we eat? Or what shall we drink, or wherewithal shall we be clothed? He says, for after all these things do the Gentiles seek, for your heavenly Father knoweth that ye have need of all these things. Praise God, He knows what your needs are, and He's going to meet those needs. Right? But again, you need to have Him as your treasure. You need to have Him as your one and only. That's what He needs to be in your life.
1: Exactly.
0: And you see there what He says in verse 33. I know this is Brother Robert's, one of his favorite verses. But seek ye first the kingdom of God and His righteousness.
1: Yep.
0: Right? But seek ye first the kingdom of God and...
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6: Heavenly Father, we come, Lord, before the throne of grace. We come, God, before you to call upon you, realizing, Lord, that you've given us a great privilege just to pray, that we might use it effectual in our life and in our needs in life, that we might bring them before the Father, that the petitions might be heard, God, that you could help, that you could touch. Lord, knowing that you said, ask, seek, and knock. And God, whatsoever you shall ask in my name, that I will do, that the Father may be glorified in the Son. We realize, Lord, that as we ask, you told us not to ask for things amiss, to consume upon our own lust. God, we're to ask things that brings glory and praise and honor to the great God of heaven, and that's what we want. That's what we're asking for. Lord, just your hand on your word. By the Holy Spirit, take him the word of God to a soul, a heart, to encourage. As he encourages in the word of God, we realize, Lord, that encouragement helps people to go forward and not to stay and be stagnant or not to just dwell in one place all the time. Encouragement does. But God, also, we know this, that we need that the word of God would touch the wayward and speak to them, and that the word of God would touch that one which is lost and speak to them. Lord, we're asking you that you would speak. We're asking you, God, that the authority of the Spirit of God would make the word of God real and alive. It's a living word. So make it a real and alive to be helpful, correcting those that are sinful, helping those that have a desire for the things of God, pushing us forward in the will and the word to be better and better than we ever have been in all of our life. Now, Father, I pray for the one that is lost that you deal with their heart. God, the wayward, that you would speak to them in a manner and a way that they would hear it, that they might return unto you. God, whatever's the need of other people's lives, Lord, how we need the presence of God to speak to us and to help us, Lord, in all of the things that we do. Now, Lord, we want to honor you this day. We want to bring glory to you, and I pray that you'd help us to do that. In Jesus' name I pray, amen. This is Kenneth Forbes, the pastor at Blue Rock, and we want to welcome you. I trust that the Word of God will find a resting place in your heart and in your life. I trust that the Word of God would touch us and that the Word of God will find a resting place in your heart and in your life. I trust that the Word of God would touch us and move upon us to the world, but to walk with God and to serve the Lord. So we need that. We're looking in the book of Romans, and I want to return there this morning. I want to return to chapter 4, and I'll start reading with about verse 9. And I want to go down through a few verses here. He says in verse 9, "Cometh this blessedness then upon the circumcision only, or upon the uncircumcision also? For if we say that faith was imputed to Abraham for righteousness, how was it then reckoned, when he was in circumcision or in uncircumcision? Not in circumcision, but in uncircumcision. And he received the sign of circumcision, a seal of the righteousness of the faith which he had, yet being uncircumcised, that he might be the father of all them that believe, though he be not circumcised, that righteousness might be imputed unto them also. And the father of circumcision to them who are not of the circumcision only, but who also walk in the steps of that faith of our father Abraham.

Abraham, which he had been yet uncircumcised. Now, as we look at this passage of Scripture, and let me remind you, just go back and remind you of a few things. We noted this in chapter 1, starting in verse 18, running up through chapter 3 and verse 20. We find that there was the wrath of God. And the wrath of God can be scary. But if we experience the wrath of God, it really can be troubling to us. It can bring judgment in our lives, and does bring the judgment of God upon a nation or a people.

we find that there was the wrath of God. And the wrath of God can be scary. But if we experience the wrath of God, it really can be troubling to us. It can bring judgment in our lives and does bring the judgment of God upon a nation or a people. Mind you of a few things. We noted this in chapter 1, starting in verse 18, running up through chapter 3 and verse 20. We find that there was the wrath of God. And the wrath of God can be scary. But if we experience the wrath of God, it really can be troubling to us. It can bring judgment in our lives and does bring the judgment of God upon a nation or a people. And them that believe, for there is no difference. For all have sinned and come short of the glory of God and been justified by his grace through the redemption that is in Christ Jesus. So we are justified by God because we believe God. Now we've looked at this and we see this, and it gives an example of Abraham, and this comes from Genesis chapter 15 in verses 5 and 6. And we find there that Abraham believed God and it was counted unto him for righteousness. So we see that God's telling him there that he's going to have a son that's going to come out of his own bowels. And that son is not Ishmael, and that son is not Eliezer, that son is not somebody else, that son's going to be Isaac. And Abraham believed God, and it was counted unto him for righteousness. The fact is, God told him, he said, I'm going to make your seed as the sand that is upon the seashore, as the number of the stars that is in heaven, and he's counted righteous for that. So he's justified. And he gives us this. He starts that he experienced justification by faith. Now, we note this in David, starting in verses 5 through 8, that David writes of

David writes of, told him, he said, I'm going to make your seed as the sand that is upon the seashore, as the number of the stars that is in heaven. And he's counted righteous for that. So he's justified, and he gives us this. He starts that that he experienced justification by faith. Now, we note this in David, starting in verses 5 through 8, that David writes of the justification there, and they're going to tell you that you're justified, that you are saved when you are circumcised.

seed of Abraham unto many generations. So the covenant involves a lamb that is given, and it's to be in them for an everlasting possession. And let me remind you that covenants that God make are one-sided covenant, and God keeps his covenant. So when he declares that we're justified by faith in the Lord Jesus Christ, that we're declared righteous by faith in the Lord Jesus Christ, then God keeps what he said. So we see that it is. Now, we look at this and we see that the question is asked here in these verses that we're looking at. When was it reckoned? You see, there's a group of people that, and they were the Jewish people, they followed Paul around, and they said this, that you must be, and they finally give in a little bit, it seems like, that they'd say, all right, you're justified by believing Christ, but you must be circumcised. You've got to have this circumcision in on it. And he comes and he says this, cometh this blessedness then upon the circumcision only, or upon the uncircumcision also? So the question's asked by God through Paul, when was he circumcised? And when did this blessedness of having righteousness imputed to your account, or counted, you're counted righteous, when did it come? It didn't come on Abraham in that circumcision. It came before circumcision. So he asked the question, when? And he answers this question. How was it then reckoned when he was in circumcision or in uncircumcision? Not in circumcision, but in uncircumcision. So we find this, that it is believing God, it is trusting God for salvation, and it's not by the works that you do. Circumcision was a work. It was a labor. It's not by the works that you do. Fact is, he's going to go a little further down the road in chapter 4 and verses 13. He's going to say this, that you're not justified by keeping the law. You're justified by faith in the Lord Jesus Christ. So when did he receive it? It was in uncircumcision, that he might be the father of all of them. So the covenant was made with Abraham before circumcision. The covenant was made with him. He believed God, and God made a covenant with him before the circumcision. And so he believes God. Now, again, I want to remind you that Abraham believed God, and he kept on believing God. God spoke to him in Ur of the Chaldees and told him to leave, and he did. He wasn't completely in obedience. He took his father and a nephew Lot with him, and they went up to Haran and got stalled down up there. And Terah, his father, died, and God told Abraham to go on. And Abraham went into the land of Canaan, but he was still not in complete obedience to God. But he's believing God. He's believing that God's going to give him a land. He hasn't separated from Lot at this time, but he went through the land, and because of a drought, went on down into Egypt, and he picked up Hagar, which is going to turn to be a thorn in his side and in Sarah's side. And so they try to help God out, and that's not faith. That's works. And so Sarah gave Hagar to be a concubine, his wife. And they had a son by him. His name is Ishmael. But God wouldn't accept that. He said it's going to come through Sarah. And so he believes God even in that. Isn't it amazing what faith can do? But it's faith over a lifetime. And I realize when I look at this and I say he believed God. But we have the same type of failures in our lives and the same types of sin in our lives, in a fleshly body, simply because that flesh is strong. It wants to do the things that it wants to do. But God said, I'm declaring you righteous in the Lord Jesus Christ because you have faith in my Son. You trust him, and the

0: his death and his resurrection, that you can have life and that you can have it more abundantly. So do you believe the Lamb of God? Do you believe in such a manner that you'll turn your life over to the Lord Jesus Christ for him to live in you, for him to work through you, and you'll just believe him and you'll be obedient unto him? Are you willing to turn your life over to him in that manner? You see, God justifies those who does. We see this. So he comes and he says, all right, it's in uncircumcision that he believed God. God counted him as righteous. And as I was talking there, Abraham's going to believe God. He's going to come back into the land of Canaan. He's going to build an altar in the land of Canaan. And he's going to stay in the land of Canaan. But God's going to test him with an ultimate test. He's going to tell him to take his son Isaac unto one of the mountains which he shall tell him of. And he arises and he leaves. He believes God and he takes Isaac to offer him for a sacrifice. And that's in Genesis chapter 22. And as he's going to offer him for a sacrifice, he's going to have to count that God's able to raise him from the dead. Now, so it's in uncircumcision. We see this. He's going to receive the sign, the seal, that he does believe God, and it's going to be circumcision. So in our day, as I mentioned, we have a baptism, and we believe that that baptism shows that and should show the world we're going to live for the Lord Jesus Christ. But I want you to notice this. I'd like for you to turn over to the book of Romans or Hebrews chapter 11. And as we look at this here in chapter 11, we see this. Here's what I want you to note about this. And there's big controversy a lot of times about the law and grace. I want to tell you something. The law shows you your sins. It is a schoolmaster to bring you to the Lord Jesus Christ. That's what God told us. But in Hebrews chapter 11, every man down through there did what he did by faith. He was justified by faith in the Lord Jesus Christ. Now, look at it. We find this. He gives us a basic definition of faith in verse 1. Now, faith is the substance of things hoped for and the evidence of things not seen. For by it the elders obtained a good report. So you're going to be reminded of it. And that it is going to be, you're going to obtain a good report. Look down in verse 39 of the same chapter, and it says this. These all having obtained a good report through faith received not the promises. They believe God, and it's a good report to us that they believe God, but we find this. So it's faith, though, that they're justified by. So he starts with Abel, and the Bible said, by faith Abel offered unto God a more excellent sacrifice than Cain. How did Abel know to offer the right sacrifice? It's by faith. God told them the right sacrifice. You cannot have faith in God's word or in God unless God tells you. And so it must come through the word. He said, by faith Enoch was translated that he should not see death and was not found because God translated him. For before his translation, he had this testimony that he pleased God. He believed God and is counted unto him for righteousness. Look at Noah. The Bible says, by faith Noah, being warned of God of things not seen as yet, moved with fear, prepared an ark to the saving of his house. Now, we're talking about pre-flood here. We're talking about one of the two firstborn sons upon the earth. We're talking about Enoch in a time that wicked men and wickedness was growing in a world. He believed God. By faith, he did this. By faith, Noah, being warned of things not seen as yet, moved with fear, prepared an ark to the saving of his house, by which he could condemn the world. Noah, by faith, went out and built an ark on dry ground, having never seen a drop of water fall out of the sky. Isn't that amazing? He believed God. Then notice this. By faith, Abraham, when he was called to go out unto a place which he should after receive for inheritance, obeyed, and he went out, not knowing where he went. By faith, he sojourned in the land of promise as in a strange country, dwelling in tabernacles with Isaac and Jacob and the heirs with him of the same promise. So we have by faith, Sarah believed that she'd have a son, and she's going to have Isaac. And so they believe God. They believe God. Then I want you to notice this. By faith, Isaac blessed Jacob. He did this by faith. By faith, Jacob, when he was dying, blessed both the sons of Joseph and worshiped, leaning up on the top of his staff. Jacob believed God, and he's justified by faith. Joseph believed God that they was going to leave the land of Egypt and come into the land of Canaan. So he made mention of his bones, and they brought them out with them. By faith, Moses' parents believed God. And so they hid him 3 months because they saw that he was a proper child. But they did all of this by faith. So I want you to get this. Before circumcision, people believed God. In the time of the law, people believed God. They were justified by faith. You say, well, what about the law? They kept the ordinances of the law because God asked them to, but they wasn't saved by it. There was never a bullock or a ram or a heifer that ever forgave any sins, and you'll find that in the book of Hebrews. They did not forgive sin. It's by trusting Jesus Christ as your Savior. And you could go on and you can see by faith, the harlot Rahab perished not with them that believed not. When she received the spies, she believed that God was going to give Israel the land of Canaan. So there's faith. And it's in the time before the law. It's in the time of the law. People believe God and they trust. Now you say, well, how is people saved? They're saved by the blood of Jesus Christ. Here's my point to you this morning. You trust Jesus Christ and Him only and His finished work, Calvary, and His blood to cleanse you. Not your works, but Him to cleanse you. He died for you, tasted death. You believe that He rose for your justification to declare you righteous. So you're believing in Jesus Christ, that is the Lamb of God that takes away the sin of the world. You're believing Jesus Christ that His death paid the sin debt. You're believing Jesus Christ that He was raised to justify you. You're believing Jesus Christ to even today that He makes intercession for you. Do you believe He's the Son of God? Now I'm telling you, when you believe that He's the Son of God and your faith is in Him and in Him only, that tells you that He's the only salvation that there is. You can be justified by Him, by trusting Him. May God bless you.
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6: This radio ministry, whether it's by the means of internet or on WKYK, we certainly appreciate you listening this morning. And we trust that the Word of God today is speak to our heart, speak to your heart, and would do a work in our midst. We'd love to invite you to come be with us this morning right here at the Concord Baptist Church. We're located 4.5 miles outside of Burnsville on the Pensacola Road. You can't miss us. We're the land of the orange barrels right now as they are redoing our bridge out here. But we'd love to have you. Sunday morning Sunday school begins at 10, preaching hour is 11. Sunday night service is at 5. Wednesday night Bible study, prayer meeting, and preaching service is at 7 o'clock. We thank God for a good week of camp meeting this week and the great preaching that we heard every night. This week, this coming week, is youth camp week for us, and so we'll be traveling with our young people up to Elkin for the Foothills Youth Camp, and I'll be preaching in the morning services up there, and Brother Stephen Aldridge will be preaching at night. We're looking forward to a good youth camp this year. And so you pray for us that the Lord would help us speak to hearts as we go to youth camp this week. The Lord would do a work in the hearts of our young people while we're there. Ecclesiastes chapter number 5. Ecclesiastes chapter number 5 as we continue our study in this great book, of course, written by Solomon. As Solomon looks for life, he looks for the meaning and purpose of life. And he's looked in a lot of places. He tried to figure it out, chapter 1, used wisdom, applied wisdom to life. But he found that the more that he knew about life, the more frustrated he became because he could see everything that was wrong with it and not do anything about it. And that's a problem. Then chapter 2, he gave himself to mirth, that is, just going out and having a big time, laughing it up. He found that that was all vanity of vanities, wrote a song about it in chapter 3. Last week, we got to a portion where Solomon is finally beginning to see some things that are valuable in life. And I preached last week on relationships. That was one of the things that Solomon identified as being a gift of God. We preached that one message there on the gift of God out of the last part of chapter number 3.

chapter 3. Last week we got to a portion where Solomon is finally beginning to see some things that are valuable in life. And I preached last week on relationships. That was one of the things that Solomon identified as being a gift of God. We preached that one message there on the gift of God out of the last part of chapter number 3. He's finally beginning to see some things that are valuable in life. And I preached last week on relationships. That was one of the things that Solomon identified as being a gift of God. We preached that one message there on the gift of God out of the last part of chapter number 3, and how that Solomon finally just vow and not pay. Suffer not thy mouth to cause thy flesh to sin, neither say thou before the angel that it was an error. Wherefore should God be angry at thy voice and destroy the works of thine hand? For in the multitude of dreams and in many words there are also diverse vanities, but fear thou God. If thou seest the oppression of the poor and the violent perverting of judgment and justice in a province, marvel not at the matter. For he that is higher than the highest regardeth, and there be higher than they. I want to look this morning at this next area that Solomon found in life that was fulfillment. And that is this. He found in life one of the things that brings real meaning and real fulfillment to life is a worship of God that gives meaning. A meaningful worship of God. Worshiping God rightly is one of the things that Solomon identified as bringing meaning to life. Can I say to you this morning that if you do not have an active church life, if you're not actively worshiping God, if you're not a part of the body and in an assembly to worship God, your life is lacking a major portion. There's a major thing missing. Now, here, a lot of people these days talking bad about the church, how that they don't need church, and how, you know, they go to the golf course, they go to the deer stand. But it's simply not so. The body of Christ needs corporate worship, and the Bible puts an emphasis on the corporate worship of God. It's one of the things that is most easily seen throughout the entirety of the Scripture. And that is people coming together to worship the God of heaven. That is one of the things that Solomon identifies here as bringing real value to life. Now I want us to look this morning at the kind of worship that Solomon says will add value to our life. It's not just attending the service for attending service's sake, but it is a purposeful worship that Solomon points to here in Ecclesiastes 5. Now, first of all, in verse number 1, Solomon points out that in a purposeful worship, there must be a reverence for the house of God. Look what the Bible said there in verse 1. The Bible said, keep thy foot. In the modern vernacular, we might use this same phrase, but we say, watch your step. That's what we say. We say, watch your step. Keep thy foot when thou goest to the house of God. That's what Solomon said. Literally, Solomon is admonishing us to watch our step when we come into the house of God. Can I say that the inference here is that it's more than just making church a priority. Certainly, I believe church ought to be a priority, but it's more than that. Here, Solomon is telling us to enter into the walls of the church carefully, thoughtfully, reverently. Here's the fact. Most people enter into services with distracted minds, with wandering hearts, with unprepared thoughts, and yet we still expect God to meet with us. We come into church in a very lackadaisical kind of way,
And we expect to hear from heaven.

0: heaven. How on earth can we hear from heaven if we have not prepared our heart to worship God? Can I encourage each and every one of you this morning? And I realize because of the time that our radio broadcast comes on the air, many of you are getting up this morning and you're getting ready for church. And can I encourage you this morning, as you prepare to go to the house of God, watch your step. Prepare yourself. Don't go into church with a distracted mind, with a wandering heart, with a wandering thoughts. But rather, watch your step when you go into the house of God and enter in to the house of God with a reverence for the things of God. Can I say that there ought to be three things that happen before every service, before you ever walk into the house of God? There ought to be three things that happens. Number one, you ought to prepare your heart. You ought to come into the church house with your heart in an attitude of worship. And you know, here at the church, we have gospel music playing on the sound system when people come in. And there's a reason, a purpose behind that. And the ideal is that we would establish our hearts, that we would put our heart in, get our heart in such a rhythm, in such a place that we might worship God. So we should prepare our heart before we ever walk in. I'm telling you, most Sunday mornings, the devil sees to it that everything is so rushed. We're running behind. The kids are not cooperating. We're arguing. As we pull into the parking lot, then we try to strap a smile on and get everybody into the church and sit down. And our mind's a million miles away from God. Our heart is a million miles away. And it's little wonder that we go service after service not hearing from heaven when we do so little to prepare our hearts to hear from God. You should prepare your heart. You ought to confess your sin. You ought to take care of that sin problem before you ever walk in the back doors. You ought to do like David did and say, "Search me, O God. Show me if there's any wrong way in me," and confess those sins. And then you ought to try and quiet your mind. And I began to think about how many different things crowd our mind in these days. We're so saturated with media and so saturated with so many different things, and so many things vie for our attention. But there ought to be a time period on Sunday morning, Sunday night, and Wednesday night where we leave that behind, where we do our best to try and quiet our minds so that we can hear the Word of God, accept it into our heart, apply it to our lives. We ought to be careful that we try and quiet our mind. God, help us not to just attend church, but to actually hear from God and actually meet with God while we're here. We're going to make the effort. Listen to me. We're going to make the effort to go to the house of God today. Watch your step. You're going to come up here. You're going to get ready. You're going to do all of the things and walk in the back doors of the church. Watch your step. That's what Solomon says here. Keep your foot. Watch your step. Make sure that you're ready to worship. It would be untelling what could happen in churches of America this morning if God's people would simply prepare themselves prior to. You see that a lot of the church service, we end up having to try and pump and prime. Let's go now. Come on now. We're in church now. Everybody worship. Let's worship together. We spend so much time trying to pump and to prime and to get people going and trying to get the airplane off the ground, if you will. I wonder what could happen if God's people would come into the house of God and they didn't require any pumping and priming. They didn't require any cheerleading. They'd already met with God before they ever walked in. They already had their hearts ready. They already had their minds quieted. They already had their sin confessed. It'd be untelling what could happen at the house of God if we just watch our step, mind our footing as we come into God's house on a Sunday morning. And so Solomon, first of all, speaks of reverence in the house of God. Let me just say this before we move on to the next point. I do believe that God's house is a place that ought to be reverenced. Now, I don't think that church ought to be tight, and there's a There's a rope to walk there. Certainly there's a line to walk. I don't believe church ought to be tied. I believe we ought to be free to worship. And I love fellowship, and I love it when I walk into into an auditorium and people are already talking and laughing before service and fellowshipping. I think that's a sign of a healthy church. I think that's a great thing. But at the same time, I do believe there ought to be a reverence for the house of God. This is where we come to hear from heaven. That ought to be our mindset every time that we come to God's house. God's word is going to be opened. God's word is going to be preached. We're going to hear from heaven, because that's how you hear from heaven. You hear from heaven through the word of God. That's how you hear from heaven. And so we're going to hear from heaven. But will we be attentive? Will our hearts be in such a state that we are ready to receive? That is what Solomon is emphasizing here. If you want a meaningful worship experience, it doesn't start after you walk in the church doors. It starts before you ever walk in the church doors. That's where a real meaningful worship experience comes from. So there has to be a reverence for God's house. But then there has to be a readiness to hear God's word. Look what Solomon went on to say. He said, keep thy foot when thou goest to the house of God, and be more ready to hear than to give the sacrifice fools. So Solomon said, when you go to God's house, watch your step, be careful, reverence properly, and then turn on your ears. Can I say that most people, when they approach God, they want to talk. They want to complain. They want to request. But Solomon said, first, listen. Listen. Can I say that the self-centered man wants God to hear him, but the surrendered man wants to hear from God? Now, this is not, certainly it's not to say that we shouldn't speak in church. I believe the Bible tells us for the redeemed of the Lord to say so. And I thank God for testifying services. Amen. I believe that's great. I believe it's good when somebody stands up and got a word for the Lord. As a matter of fact, I believe there ought to be more of that. But the primary purpose of church is not to speak, but rather to listen. Now, while it's great to have testimony services, I thank God. Again, I'm not preaching against that. I thank God for that. But still, the primary purpose of coming to church is not that you would get an opportunity to say something, but rather that you would get an opportunity to hear something. That is the primary purpose, is to hear. Faith cometh by hearing, the Bible said, and hearing by the word of God. So when we walk into the church house, we ought to open our ears. It's an opportunity, as I've already said, for heaven to speak to our hearts through the word of God, through the preached word of God, through the teaching in the Sunday school class. The Bible is going to be open. The word of God is going to be read aloud in our hearing and expounded upon. And we ought to open our ears and soak it up like a sponge every time we come to the house of God. I love camp meeting week. And years ago, I had to moderate the camp meeting, and I didn't enjoy that as much. But now that I don't have to worry about moderating, I can just show up, sit down, and soak it up. Amen. And I've soaked up some great preaching this week. It's been a blessing, and it's been a help. I'm looking forward to this coming week of youth camp. Even though I've got to preach in the morning service and the evening service, I can just go in there and soak it up and listen to Brother Aldridge open the Word of God and preach the Bible. I'm just going to turn my ears on. I want to hear. I want to absorb what heaven is saying from the Word of God. God, help us to tune in. Open our ears. Your preacher's got something to say this morning. He's been somewhere with God. He's got an infallible book. And if he preaches the Bible, you're going to hear from heaven. Open your ears and hear what heaven has to say. We must come into the house of God with a readiness to hear. Then not only that, But there's not only a readiness to hear, but there's a restraint of the tongue. Look what Solomon goes on to say in verse 2. Now he's still talking about inside the house of God here. He said, "Be not rash with thy mouth, and let not thine heart be hasty to utter anything before God. For God is in heaven, and thou upon the earth. Therefore let thy words be few." That's interesting. Solomon gets on the subject of talking, and he explains here how that we should talk when we come in to God's presence. Here Solomon warns against careless praying. He warns against careless promises. He warns against careless worship. Why? Why? Solomon tells us why. Because God's in heaven and we're on the earth. What he's reminding us is when we go to the house of God, we should remember who it is that we're here to worship. In our modern theology, we have turned God into a pal, into some kind of a buddy. But can I say to you, can I remind you that why I am glad to count myself the friend of God? Can I tell you this morning that at the same time, He is the God of heaven. He is the one that put this earth into existence. He's the one, my friend, that created it all. He is the God of heaven, and He should be reverenced. And we should mind what it is that we say. We should remember who it is we're talking to. We should remember who it is that we're worshiping. Can I say that a mature believer learns that not every emotion has to be expressed? I couldn't tell you over the years how many times I've been in a service and the Holy Spirit would be moving and God would be doing things in the service and there would be someone in there and they just felt like they had to speak. And I mean, I've made this joke for years that I'd said I was going to write a book on 101 ways to kill a Baptist church service, but for the most part, people have already wrote that book. They get up, they just got to say something. And you know, they get up, you know, people's been worshiping and praising God, and then some little lady get up and talk about her corns and how that her foot's hurt her all week, and Lord have mercy and this and that and the other, and you can just feel the air coming out of the balloon. It's like the plane is crashing. Everybody that's been in any services knows what I'm talking about. As a matter of fact, there's usually a certain person, if they get up, you know, here it goes. This service is over. Here we go. Go crash a plane right here. But they feel like they just got to say something. But instead of getting up and just saying, "Well, thank God, I'm glad I'm saved. God's been good to me this week." They've got to give every problem and every trouble and every piece of gossip that the community God, I listen to me now. Not every emotion has to be expressed. And you say, "Well, I've had a bad week." We'll just sit down and soak up some of them testimonies from them other people. You ain't got to get up and kill it. Amen. That's what Solomon is saying. You don't have to say everything. Just because everybody else saying something don't mean you got to say something. Not every emotion needs to be expressed. Not every thought needs words. Not every prayer needs length. Solomon is warning us, be mindful of what we say. And what I'm preaching this morning, there's a lot of preachers on the other side of the radio broadcast listening that are going, "Amen, that's right." Because everybody's seen it. We've all experienced it. When the Holy Spirit was moving, and then somebody would stand up and grieve the Holy Spirit because their testimony was simply out of order. Again, I'm not preaching against testifying. Testify. But when you testify, brag on the Lord. Just brag on the Lord. That's what testimony time is all about. Testimony time is not about airing your family's dirty laundry. It's not about complaining about how bad you feel. It's not about complaining how bad of a week you've had and how terrible you've got it. It is just simply standing up and telling people how good God has been in your life. That's what testifying is all about. God help us that we would walk in the church house this morning with a testimony and stand up and brag on God and tell people how good God has been and not give the devil any credit for the trouble that we've had this week and not kill the service, not bring the service down. Listen, but to be a part of the service. Be careful what you say. That's what Solomon is saying here. Be careful when you go into the house of God. Be careful that we would walk in the church house this morning with a testimony and stand up and brag on God and tell people how good God has been and not give the devil any credit for the trouble that we've had this week and not kill the service, not bring the service down. Listen, but to be a part of the service. Be careful what you say. That's what Solomon is saying here. Be careful when you go into the house of God. Be careful what you say. Let me say then, and mind your tongue. Be careful what you say. Only say things that are for the edification and the glorification of God and the edification of the saints. If we do that, no telling what kind of services we'd have all across this country. And Solomon is simply warning, be careful what you say. But then there's a section here where he talks about the reliability of commitments. Here the emphasis, verse 4 through 7, the emphasis is on integrity before God. He says things like this: when thou vowest a vow unto God, defer not to pay it, for he hath no pleasure in fools. Pay that which thou hast vowed. I was at a church I'm at this particular church a lot. It's thanks to Calvary. I'm just going to say, thanks to Calvary. Brother Jeremy is the pastor. And when they take up their offering, they applaud. I mean, it's like, woo, offering time, time to give to God. And I thought a while back, I thought, man, I'm going to start that at our church. That's cool. And that really gets everybody in the right attitude, right meaning. And that lasted all of, well, it started on Sunday morning and it didn't last through Sunday night. I said, all right, time to give. Okay, here comes the offering plate. We'll put a little in, whatever. Here Solomon deals with that. He deals with that attitude toward giving. And he said, listen, don't vow a vow to God and then don't come through on it. I believe I'm going to say something right here and it'll be taken out of context. But that'll be all right. Just take it out of context. Whatever you want to do. I know what I mean by it. Just take it out of context if you want to. But a lot of services are killed when it's offering time. That God ain't going to do nothing else because people didn't do right when the offering plate come by. You say, well, you're making it all about money. No, I'm making it about, listen, if you vowed a vow to God, you say, I'm going to give. I'm going to support the work of God. I'm going to do what's right. I'm going to give my tithe and my offering. I'm going to give over and above. And I'm not going to get into whether or not tithing is a New Testament concept. Let me just say this. When God laid out tithing in the Old Testament, it was a command. And in the New Testament, it is a starting spot. If I was only given 10% of my income, I'd be ashamed. I'd walk out of here like this. I'd think, oh my goodness, I only gave 10% today. I would. But now 10% is a good starting spot. But here's what Solomon said. He said, if you vowed a vow, you better be careful and keep that thing. So when it comes to the vows made of God, you better be careful what Solomon said. Be careful what you vow. Because I've seen people get stirred up emotionally in services and promised the world. And not just money, but things they're going to do in their life, how they're going to behave, all these different things. But then when the emotion falls, when they go into the parking lot and the emotions are gone, uh-oh, they vowed a vow, but now they can't keep it. Every year when we have our Faith Promise Mission Sunday, we pass around those Faith Promise cards. People write on there what they're going to give to missions. They don't put their name on it. because we're not going to hold their feet to the fire. That's between them and God. And they turn it back into the offering plate, and we set our yearly mission budget based on what was written down on the card. Whatever I wrote down, God helped me to keep it. Amen. I made a vow. That's a vow to God. I feel like that's my obligation to put it in when it comes by. You seeing what I'm saying? Don't promise God things that you have no intentions of doing. But then watch this. He goes on.
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And then this same broadcast a week later is rebroadcasted on WGCR AM 720, Brother Barton and the good people there at Anchor. And then also we're on the medium of live stream. And then also we're on the medium of live stream. And they go, it's, we just thank the Lord for the vast audience that we have, and I appreciate you tuning in. And we thank the Lord for the week of camp meeting that he gave us. It's hard to believe. We were just standing here a week ago and announcing that it was starting tonight, and now here we are. It's went by so fast, but God did so much. And just in things that we know and that we've been told and that we got to see, the Lord did so much, and to God be the glory, great things he hath done. Several people talked about the attendance this year, and we thank the Lord for that. Thank the Lord for the new churches that were involved this year, and thank them. I mean, every night some of those new churches were there, their pastors were there, and we thank the Lord for that. I think Sunday night in our kickoff service, we had at least 11 churches in the Sunday night service. I counted at least 11, and we thank the Lord for that. And the local singing was tremendous. You know, we used our local singers, Brother Gabe Boone, Brother Bradley's youngest son. He led our combined choir, and man, they did such a great job. Compliments on the choir singing, and the special singing from our local churches, and thank the Lord for that. And so I'll have confirmation today. Lord willing, I'll let the pastors know this week, but I'll have, Lord willing, have confirmation today about our fall meeting. And you just got to set a date, and then we'll all try to work around it in days to come. But September the 27th, that'll be on Sunday night through Wednesday night. That's how, Lord willing, some of the pastors talked about it, and that's how we'll start out Sunday night through Wednesday night, and that'll be our fall meeting. And so we'll say more about that, Lord willing, next Sunday here on the radio. But man, the Lord has rebuilt the tabernacle and the grounds, and they've never looked better. And everybody was saying, you know, it's just a shame to be able to use it once a year. And so that we'll know more next Sunday, September the 27th through the 30th of this year. And, you know, things as you moderate, and it is, Brother Bradley was talking about, you know, getting now, he moderated for years, and now you get to come in and sit down, and you just get to soak up the singing, the fellowship, and it's not hard moderating. I tell everybody, you know, I'd rather preach three meetings than moderate one. But, you know, everything a moderator would want to see, I saw the majority that helped happen this week. There was great attendance. There was great preaching. There was great singing. But the thing I kept hearing, especially from the older generation, about the presence of God being on that ground, on the grounds up there. You know, you can have a lot of people, you can have a lot of preaching, you can have a lot of singing, but it just ain't going to go well without the presence of God. And we do thank God for his presence. He provided every need. We closed out Friday night debt-free, everything paid off, and to God be the glory. And people just kept coming up. I got messages on my phone about people receiving the help that they needed. You know, we started out last night, first night with Brother Josh Montgomery on Sunday night, and then Brother Joe came in. Brother Joe preached like three messages in one, and then Brother Ken Bowman came in, and so many were able to get help from there. Brother Ken did like he always does, and he gave you the text, and he gave you the outline, but he's always running to the heart of God's people. And then Brother McBride just was Brother McBride, and he's God's man, and he allows God to use him. And so thank the Lord for all of that. But we do thank the Lord for the week that he gave. And we will know more, Lord willing, next week. I'll know more today, hopefully, but we'll try to get that on next week about our fall meeting. And we'll say more about that as we get closer. Thank you to everybody that came. Thank you to everybody that tuned in. And it is the Yancey County Camp Meeting. And thank the Lord for his goodness. I want to go back to the two verses that we were in last week. It's hard for me to finish two verses. I told the church one day it would be a blessing if we could just take a phrase or even a word. Dr. Mike Bagwell, I've never seen anybody like him, God's man, and he can just take a word and preach a whole service or

whole week. And you know, as we grow in the Lord and as we're able to digest the meat and not have to have a lot of milk, you know, it is kind of getting harder for me to combine verses. But verse 16 and 17 in Matthew chapter 11, it's one statement, it's two verses, but the period is not at till the end of verse number 17. And so we mainly last week looked at verse number 16, but I want to try my best to get through 16 fast and finish today in verse number 17. Jesus said, and this is vital, Jesus said, and that's all that really matters. I'm not trying to be mean, I'm not trying to be sarcastic or arrogant, but really that's all that matters. When the day ends and the sun sets and everything's happened that's happening, all that really matters is what Jesus said and what the Word of God says. We're going to be judged by the Word. We're going to have to give an account of the Word that we've received. To whom much is given, much is required. And so it's important. This isn't John speaking. This isn't Matthew even speaking. Jesus said, but whereunto shall I liken this generation? Question mark. And a question, I've told you all recently, you know, I'm having to restudy grammar and I'm having to restudy punctuation. And anytime a question is posed, the right thing to do is answer that question. Jesus said, whereunto shall I liken this generation? And so he answers his own question. He said, it's like unto children setting in the markets and calling unto their fellows, comma, and saying, we have piped unto you, and ye have not danced.

And so he answers his own question. He said, it's like unto children setting in the markets and calling unto their fellows, comma, and saying, we have piped unto you, and ye have not danced. We have mourned unto you, and ye have not lamented. Next, and get to it as fast as we can. Jesus is concerned in verse number 16, but whereunto shall I liken this generation? Jesus was concerned about his generation, and it would be to our benefit if some people would get concerned about the generation that you and I are living in. There was a lot of preaching on that at camp meeting this past week, on the generation to come and the generation of yesterday that left us a good testimony and left us a good path and left us a good way to travel. And now there's another generation. Boy, there's another blessing on the heart of a moderator to look back there and see young people and children and young families and then the elders as well. God has blessed us in so many ways, but Jesus is concerned. He said, but whereunto shall I liken this generation? And my concern not needs to be or ought to be, but it's got to be his concern. And Jesus was concerned about his generation. And you and I ought to be concerned about our generation. The difference of their generation and our generation is you and I still got time to correct what's wrong. This is being, Matthew 11 is recorded. Things have already happened. And even though things and situations are taking place in 2026, we've still got opportunity to make wrongs right and to do the things that we need to be doing. I don't want to miss the burden for you and I this morning. One of the old preachers said about their generation, verse number 16, but whereunto shall I liken this generation? The old writer said this, they were a stubborn generation. And I believe their great-great-great-great-great-great-great-grandchildren are probably alive in the mountains of Western North Carolina. The old writer, I didn't say it, the old writer said it, I'm just telling you what he said. They were a stubborn generation, they were never satisfied generation, and they were a silent and a still generation. And I'm learning that more the older I get, how people want to be silent and they want to sit still about their generation and their situations. And anyway, I don't want to get into that. I want to find the burden. God paints a picture. And we dealt with this last week. He said, whereunto? We don't use that word, whereunto. That's the grammar that the Lord used, whereunto. It means who or which or what. Whereunto shall I liken this generation? What shall I liken it to? Who shall I liken it to? Jesus isn't confused when he uses that word here, whereunto. But the crowd is. The crowd he's speaking to. They're confused on the matter. One of the old writers said about this contrast of Jesus and John in these two verses is, he said this, there's no greater absurdity than that which they were guilty of, who had two great preachers, probably two of the greatest preachers, one of them.

They're confused on the matter. One of the old writers said about this contrast of Jesus and John in these two verses is, he said this, there's no greater absurdity than that which they were guilty of, who had two great preachers, probably two of the greatest preachers. One of them was, because his name given up on a lot of things, but God hasn't and God isn't. He said, whereunto shall I liken this generation? So here's the picture that he paints in verse 16. It is like unto children sitting in the markets and calling unto their fellows. Children. The word children, and y'all know by now I ain't making this stuff up. When you look the word children up, it means a little boy or a little girl. Probably even under the age of, you know, that Jewish transition from 12, 13, where a Jewish young boy becomes a man, bar mitzvah and all of that. It's probably young, it's little boy, little girl. And what are they doing? What are they doing? They're sitting in the picture that Jesus paints. It's like unto children sitting in the

doing? What are they doing? They're sitting in the picture that Jesus paints. It's like unto children sitting in the markets. What are the children doing while they're sitting in the markets? They're imitating what they see. They're imitating. This is the concern they got. There's a lot of messes in these last days. They're scarred up, marred up, marked up. But you know what they've watched? And I live in the mountains of Western North Carolina. Used to be called, you ain't heard nobody call it that in a long time. There's probably a reason there. This used to be called the Bible Belt.

the two preachers that this crowd has sat under, has listened, has looked to, has watched. They actually watched more than they listened, because Jesus said, what went ye out for to see? Three times. But Jesus is the picture of the piper. See, what you got in verse 17 is the children sitting in the streets. And the two things that Jesus brings out in verse 17 that they watch is they watch marriage ceremonies and they watch funerals. At the marriage ceremony, there would be a piper. Everything that I read about this word piped, it goes back to a shepherd's flute. And there ain't no better shepherd. There ain't no greater shepherd than Jesus, the Son of God. He is the good shepherd, the chief shepherd, the coming. You know all of that. And so Jesus is identified as the piper. And then he said in verse 17, we have piped unto you and you have not danced. We have mourned unto you and you have not lamented. Jesus is the picture of the piper. John is the picture of the mourner. See, John preached on repentance. John said what a lot of other people didn't want to say. Remember all that? Brother McBride and I was talking about a lot of these scriptures. He's been studying them as well. He actually mentioned it in one of the services where he took us to Luke 1. You've got a contrast here of two of the greatest preachers. One of them is the greatest, Jesus, the Son of God. And he paints these two pictures of Jesus being the piper. The piper is the positive on the battery cable, if you will, the positive battery cable. He brings help. He brings hope. He brings healing. And I want to do all of that. I want to be a Christian. I didn't know at all what that would entail. But I want to bring help in my preaching. I want to give hope in my preaching. And I want to give healing in my preaching. But you just take that positive cable and put it on that battery, it ain't going to start. Jesus said, we have piped unto you, and ye have not danced. And then he said, we have mourned unto you. There's John. There's John. He's preaching on sin. He's preaching on salvation. You got to repent. Must repent. The message of repentance. John preached on separation. He preached on scriptural standards. Jesus, the Word of God, is all that matters. I don't care what your college taught you. I don't care what the seminary taught you. Jesus, the Word of God, rightly divided, with the right motive, with the right heart. I've heard the right messages preached with the wrong attitude. And it didn't go no further than the pulpit. Jesus said, here's what I'm liking this generation to. Jesus said, I'm the piper. I brought you messages of healing and help and hope. But he said you wouldn't dance. You wouldn't respond. You sat and you watched. That's their problem in that generation. And boy, if that's not the problem of this generation, what went you out for to see? What went you out for to see? Jesus said, I'm the piper. I've played the shepherd's flute. I've calmed you. I've comforted you. That's what that flute, David and that flute, and with his father, Jesse's sheep, and they'd get, storms would come and rains would come and they'd get disgruntled and they'd get scared and that shepherd would pull out that reed and play that flute and it would have a calming effect, a comforting effect. Jesus said, I did all of that. And he said, you wouldn't dance. And then he said, we have mourned on the other end. Jesus said, John came mourning with a message of repentance. You know what repentance will do? It'll make you mourn. Getting caught is not repentance. Getting caught is not repentance. Repentance, godly sorrow, God told Paul to pin down, worketh repentance, not to be repented. John's preaching on separation. John's preaching on scriptural standards. And you got to have both of them. A false balance. You got too much positivity? Is that a word? If you got too much positivity or you got too much negativity, it ain't going to start. A false balance. I think it was Solomon said in the Proverbs, is an abomination. He said, oh, he's talking about balance. He's a compromiser. He ain't got no backbone. He ain't got no salt in his preaching. I didn't say it. God pinned it down. A false balance is an abomination. You've got to have both. You've got to have them both. So he said, we have piped unto you and you have not danced.

0: Jesus is preaching. They wouldn't accept it. They were stubborn. They sat still. They didn't want to respond to everything played out. I mean, that's what the old writer said about their generation. He said there in the beginning, they were stubborn, they were never satisfied, and they were silent, and they were still. He said, we piped into you, and you have not danced. And then here came John, preaching on the message of repentance. He said, you've not lamented. I asked our church, when we preached this at our church, is anything wrong anymore? Is anything wrong anymore? Is anything wrong anymore? Well, it is according to Scripture. Jesus is right. John's preaching on what's wrong. And if that battery's ever going to get cranked, both cables got to be on there, and they got to be on real tight. Real tight. But you know the thing about that generation that Jesus preached to in Matthew 11? Ultimately, they both killed their preachers. They put Jesus on a cross. What is it, Matthew 11? We're just a few chapters away from what they're going to behead John the Baptist. You know what that generation did? They killed the preachers. Now, I don't know of any preachers getting killed in Western North Carolina, literally. But boy, I've heard some testimonies of hearts being ripped. Thank God for camp meeting this week. Healing was taking place. I saw an individual there that hadn't been there in years. And I know a little bit about the circumstance of that individual. And I know that there were some conflict in years gone by. And when I walked in and I saw them sitting there, I know they noticed I double took. And I'm like, I made a beeline and said, it's so good to see you. It's wrongs can be made right. Is anything wrong anymore? We just want to pull out what we like. See that? I mean, is that not the day we live in? You still got the day that just want Jesus' preaching, that just want John's preaching. They had two of the best. They had the positive and the negative. They had the marriage ceremony. They had the funeral ceremony. But the thing about it all, the burden, you do what you want. I can't change anybody, and God can if they want to. But can I say this? The burden that Jesus said in verse 16, whereunto shall I liken this generation? It is like unto children, little boys, little girls, sitting in the markets and calling unto their fellows. You know what the children were doing in 16 and 17? It was like a game to them. They were imitating the things that they had seen done in the public streets. That generation ultimately killed John and Jesus while their children watched. And not only do children watch, but children speak. You say, preacher, all this stuff, it doesn't really matter. I want to make sure I can read this to you with the time that we have left. About 15 chapters later, Pilate saith unto them, what shall I do then with Jesus, which is called Christ? They all say unto him, this is the children now that have grown up. They all say unto him, let him be crucified. Let him be crucified. And the governor said, why? What evil hath he done? But they cried out the more, saying, let him be crucified. They didn't give no answer. He hadn't done any evil. When Pilate saw that he could prevail nothing, but that rather a tumult was made, he made water and washed his hands before the multitude. Don't ever forget that. Pilate washed his hands before everybody, before the multitude. He wanted everybody to know, saying, I am innocent of the blood of this just person. See ye to it. Then answered all the people. You know who's in this congregation of all the people? That generation in Matthew 11. Then answered all the people and said, you talking about a statement. You talking about shooting off at the mouth before letting it run through your mind. His blood be upon us. That's bad. But they said, let his blood be on us and our children. It really does matter. It's little children. They're watching. They're going to imitate. That's why it's got to be right. What is right? What is right? The Lord's right. I read that Psalms 118. That's where we're at. The Lord is on my side. The Lord, this is the Lord, the Word of God. Lord, help us to have a concern about this. We are so blessed in Western North Carolina with the young people, young family, that still have a desire and involvement for church. I wonder what they're seeing, wonder what they're watching. And they probably will. I know God can intervene, but they probably will at one time or another imitate. Lord, you're the only one that can do what needs to be done, and I'm glad it's that way. I'm glad I can trust you, rest in you. You are our hope. You are our shield. You are our rock. You're our high tower. You're everything that you ever said you would be and so much more. Have your will in all that's said and done today. May it bring honor and glory unto you. In your name we pray. Amen.
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6: 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We open up our show this morning with the Chuckwagon Gang, getting ready to leave this world.

That was the Chuck Wagon Gang getting ready to leave the swirl. Our next song this morning goes out to Reverend Gordon and Angie Parker, and it's also in memory of Tommy Murphy, would have had a birthday on July the 9th. That's requested by Shirley Winters. And now here's the Johnny Rains family, Hide Me Rock of Ages.

That was the Johnny Rains family, Had Me Rock of Ages. Our next song this morning goes after Renee Higgins, Dwayne Marsh, Patsy Peters, Nady, and Judy Robinson, Beverly Delaney, in memory of Dallas Renfro, to Joey Thomas, Emery and Linda Punch, Rex Ray and family, Vic Miller and family, Victor and Connie Atkins, the Shoal Creek Church family, to Danny and Karen Higgins, in memory of Danny Randolph, to Margie Delaney, Michelle Hill, Nita Falk, Tiffany McCurry, and the staff at the radio station, requested by Mike Higgins. And now here's the Redeemed Quartet, I've Come Too Far.

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That was the singing cook, Seven Sand and Sweeter. Our next song this morning goes out to Grace Fox and Jeff Buchanan. And now here's the Primitive Quartet, Because He Loved Me.

That was the Simple Faith Quartet, far better than this. And previous to that was the Primitive Quartet, Because He Loved Me. Our next song this morning goes out to staff at the radio station, to all the sick and shut-in, to the sheriff's department, all the listeners in churches, and especially to the Cash Phillips family. That's requested by Genevieve Phillips. And now here's Jeff Talbert and Primitive Road, Almost Home.

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0: It's 9:31 and time for church announcements. You invite a friend to the Junkyard Redemption Vacation Bible School, where Jesus changes everything. 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It's for kindergarten through fifth grades, with games, music, lessons, crafts, fun, and more. Vacation Bible School will be hosted at the Spruce Pine United Methodist Church, July the 21st through the 23rd, 2026. This year's theme is God's Creation from Genesis, Tuesday, July the 21st, and Wednesday, July the 22nd, it will be held at 5:30 to 8 o'clock p.m. On Thursday, July the 23rd, Vacation Bible School will begin at 5:30, with parents invited to a closing ceremony that begins at 6:45. Participating congregations are Central Baptist Church, First Presbyterian Church of Spruce Pine, Trinity Episcopal Church, and Spruce Pine United Methodist Church. Spruce Pine United Methodist Church is located at 11090 NC226 or in Spruce Pine. Or you can contact Reverend Holly McKim at 828-765-7446. And now back to more music on the Charlie Prophet Gospel Scene. Her next song this morning goes out in memory of Ike and Lucille Peterson. And now here's the singing echoes, First Glimpse of Heaven.

well, won't you to miss me? In a way, I suppose. But not to be sorry that time has come to go. Well, we'll have a reunion, and oh, what a thrill. That final homecoming beyond the last hill. Let the hand of death beckon. 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The victory is mine over death and the grave. I've lived for the master. I've walked in his will. I'm ready to meet him beyond that last hill. I've served him with patience, like he's always told me to do. 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But now, it's just about over, and I know it's his will.

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Now the sun's going down beyond that last hill. Now what's that he's saying?

0: Then was the Singing Echoes, First Glimpse of Heaven. Our next song this morning goes out in memory of Judy Ray Lackey, in memory of Eddie Ballard, in memory of Claude Deaton, to David Garland, Bud Selvers, Mike Higgin, Joe and Thamel Brown, Danny Ayers and family, Reverend Toby Crowder, the congregation at Mount Carmel Baptist Church, to Robert Branch, in memory of Gene Ray, and the staff at the radio station, requested by Rex Ray. And now here's the Good Shepherd Quartet, Hiding from the Storms Outside.
1: Once

That was the good Shepherd Quartet, Hiding from the Storms Outside. Our next song this morning goes out to Reverend Brandon Ford, pastor of Crabtree Baptist Church, and to his congregation. And now here's the Unseen Hope Quartet, Bend Way Down Low.

That was the Unseen Hope Quartet, Bend Away Down Low. Our next song this morning goes out to Reverend Russell and Margaret Hughes. And now here's McCamey Legacy, A Mighty Good Way.

That was McCamey Legacy, Mighty Good Way. Our next song this morning goes out in memory of Modine Edwards to Larry and Faye Briggs, Paulette, McKinney, Turner, and Mary Lou Silvers, Atlas Laws, to James and Mona Fox. And now here's the Edwards family, My Dear Lord.

That was the Edwards family, my dear Lord. Our next song this morning goes out in memory of Brian Ray Allen and in memory of Dustin B. Allen, requested by their mother, Janice Lowe. And now here's Paul Williams and Victory Trio, God Saves Old Sinners.

lives. Amen. I think if we could realize the totality of sin and its curse upon mankind, that you and I, we were destined for hell. Amen. We were condemned, but Jesus came. Yeah. Amen. And made a way that we could be saved. Amen. Hallelujah. I think if we could get a grasp on who we are as the children of God and the people of God today, it'd make a difference in our lives. Amen. It'd make a difference in how we worship. Amen. And how we live. I thank God today that I'm saved, that I'm born again. Amen. That I've been forgiven, that I've been set free by the blood of the Lamb. Amen. Hallelujah. It's so good to be in the house of the Lord today. I thank you for being here. Take your Bibles this morning. Turn with me into the book of Mark. Mark chapter number 2. And real familiar scripture this morning. Mark chapter number 2. Desire your prayers today. Man, I can't. My throat. Ever since revival meeting, my throat. And you say, preacher, because you yell so loud. And it probably is. But I ask you to pray for us today. I just had a battle with my throat, with my vocal cords, I guess. But the Lord knows all about it, and He's able this morning. Let's stand to our feet today in the presence of the Lord. And I'm going to read in your hearing, starting in verse number 1. The Bible said, and again he entered into Capernaum after some days, and it was noised that he was in the house. And straightway many were gathered together, insomuch that there was no room to receive them, no, not so much as about the door. And he preached the word unto them. And they come unto him, bringing one sick of the palsy, which was born of 4. And when they could not come nigh unto him for the press, they uncovered the roof where he was. And when he had broken it up, they let down the bed wherein the sick of the palsy lay. And when Jesus saw their faith, he said unto the sick of the palsy, Son, thy sins be forgiven thee. But there were certain of the scribes sitting there and reasoning in their heart, Why doeth this man thus speak blasphemies? Who can forgive sins but God only? And immediately when Jesus perceived in his spirit that they reasoned within themselves, he said unto them, Why reason ye these things in your hearts?

rather it is easier to say to the sick of the palsy, thy sins be forgiven thee, or to say, arise, take up thy bed and walk. But that ye may know that the Son of Man hath power on earth to forgive sins. He saith unto the sick of the palsy, I say unto thee, arise, take up thy bed, and go thy way into thine house. And immediately he rose and took up his bed and went forth before them all, insomuch that they were all amazed and glorified God, saying, we never saw it on this fashion. Let's pray. Father, we come to you again today. Thank you for your blessings, Lord. Thank you for our freedom today. I thank you for the opportunity to be in your house. Lord, we come to you now just for a little bit, asking that you'd anoint these lips of clay, touch us today. Our God, you know where we're at. Free our mind of the things of this world. Bind Satan and the hindering spirit in your house this morning. Our God, I pray that you just bring forth that you'd have us to see, Lord. I don't leave us the way we came, but change us to be more like you. We'll thank you and praise you for all that you do, for it's in Jesus' name we pray. Amen and amen. You can be seated. Thank you for standing. A familiar story, familiar scripture from the Word of God. Amen. I love studying about the Lord in his earthly ministry. Amen. Oh, I tell you, he went about teaching, preaching, healing the sick, raising the dead, and doing the miracles that only God could do. Amen. I love it this morning. And the scripture I've read you today is a picture of a man paralyzed this morning, a man that was hopeless, a man that lay in his sickness, and he's getting ready to be changed. Amen. There's a picture in this scripture of a lost and dying world, of you and I individually separated from God, crippled by sin, doomed to a devil's hell. Amen. Amen. And so I want us to look at it for just a few minutes this morning. Amen. I want to preach on this thought, just Jesus in the house. Amen. And I tell you, in God's presence, in the Lord's presence, in his earthly ministry, they witnessed mighty things. Amen. They witnessed mighty things. I want you to notice this man in particular. I want you to notice what the Word of God says. A house filled with his presence. I thought about it this morning as I was praying and thinking on what God had given me to preach today. There's a lot of us that come to the house of God, maybe for different reasons. Some of us come today because we know in our heart that that's what we should do. Amen. That he said in his word, fail not to assemble yourselves together. Amen. And so we know that being in the Lord's house is the right thing. Some of us come for various and assorted reasons, but I submit to you this morning that we should have come today because he is in the house. Amen. It's not important who the preacher is. It's not important that brother so-and-so's here or sister so-and-so. Amen. But what's important this morning is that the Lord is here. Amen. We welcome him in today. Amen. He said, where two or three are gathered together, there am I in the midst. Amen. I love God's house because it's where God's people meet together and meet with God. Somebody said, well, preacher, you said last week or a couple of weeks ago that he goes with us everywhere that we go. And that is right, amen. The Holy Spirit dwells within you and I, the believer, the saved this morning. And he goes with you whether you're on the job or at school or wherever you may be. But I'm telling you, there's something about the manifest presence of God among his people in his house.
Amen. It makes a difference. Amen. It did in this day, didn't it? It was noised abroad that he was in the house. I'm glad that he is here this morning. Amen. He was in the house of the Sunday morning that I got gloriously saved. Amen. He was walking and moving among the pews. You say, preacher, easy now. You're a Baptist preacher. That is right. Amen. But I do believe in the manifest presence of God. Amen. It was that Sunday morning that the Holy Spirit of God moved upon my heart. Where was that at, preacher? In his house. Now I realize that the church is not the only place you can be saved. The church is not the only place. The house of God, the place of worship, is not the only place, amen, that you can get in. But I will say this, it's a good place. It's a good place to get in, amen. So it was noised about. You know, it never ceases to amaze me how bad, you let something bad happen at the church. You let something happen that people don't agree with. Something go on, oh, they're on their phone. They're text messaging, they're letting everybody know. Friend, if they'd do that about the good things that happen at the house of God. Hey, if they'd text the world around and say, let me tell you what happened at church today. Friend, I tell you, it was noised abroad. They didn't have cell phones, amen. They didn't have house phones, amen. This generation don't even know what a house phone is, amen. I was telling Chloe here some time back, I said, I used to talk to your grandmother there, and I was limited in my mobility because you had a cord that had you fastened to the wall, amen. You didn't get nowhere in private. I stood most of the time in the living room, amen, and talked on the phone, amen. Boy, where'd all that come from? I'm telling my age, aren't I? They didn't have phones. They didn't have cell phones. Phones, text message, emails, and all the things that we got today, yet somehow the word went out that Jesus was in the house. Amen. Amen. And so I want you to notice that his presence draws a crowd. Amen. Somebody said when the church gets caught on fire, the world will come to watch it burn. I like that, don't you? When the church spiritually gets on fire, it piques the interest of the world and those without God to come down and see what God is doing in the house. Amen. Amen. Boy, we ought to be telling everybody how good God is to Victory Baptist Church. Amen. Boy, isn't God good to us here? Doesn't God meet with us in a mighty way? I'm telling you right now, friend, God's good to us, church. He's a good God this morning. But it was noised abroad that he was in the house. You know, it wasn't about anybody else. Can I preach right there for just a minute? It wasn't about anybody else. It wasn't that brother so-and-so was there, amen. It wasn't that brother so-and-so had come from out of state and all of these other things. And I'm not being critical here, but I'm telling you this morning, church, to-do about the house of God ought to be centered around the presence of God. Amen. I can't do nothing for you this morning. This church can't, we're limited in what we can do for you this morning. But I tell you, there's one in the midst today. I tell you, in his presence, lives are changed. Amen. Our burdens get lighter. Amen. Our people get saved and born again by the grace of Almighty God. And I'm just glad that he's in the house. Amen. Now, somebody had been out telling, amen, for they to get a crowd. Now, let me tell you, God laid out how for the church to grow and how for the church to get built up right here. Amen. You know how? It's when we go and tell. It's when we go and invite people to the house of God. It's when we tell people how good God

And how for the church to get built up right here. Amen. You know how? It's when we go and tell. It's when we go and invite people to the house of God. It's when I tell people how good God telling. Amen. For they to get a crowd. Now let me tell you, God laid out how for the church to grow and how for the church to get built up right here. Amen. You know how? It's when we go and tell. It's when we go and invite people to the house of God. It's when I tell people how good God is and what God in church. This world needs Jesus. I know people this morning that need Jesus. I know if I could get them to the feet of Jesus, their life could be changed. Their sins could be forgiven. Amen. They could have a new life in Him. Preacher, how do you know that? I know what He did in my life. I know where He brought me from. I remember when I was sick with sin. I remember when I was crippled too high for crutches. Amen. When man's things could not help me. There wasn't nothing for that mom and dad I could do. But hallelujah, I met one. Amen. They brought him to Jesus. Amen. They took him to the Lord. That's the mission of the church, isn't it? That's the mission for you and I. So I'll ask you right here, how many people did you invite to church this week? I'm not going to punch on you and beat you up. Boy, there's empty pews all over the place. Amen. How many people did we invite? I'm not talking about, listen to me, and I'm a little bit different here, and I've been criticized. Listen, I'm not talking about the righteous and the holy. You know, don't go invite somebody that's going to the church down the road and tell them how good everything's going here. Don't you be out boasting and bragging. But I'm talking about in the hedges and the highways. I'm talking about sinners. I'm talking about those that need Jesus in their life. He said, the whole need not a physician, but I come to seek and to save that which was lost. Yeah. Amen. The mission of the church. So we see here Jesus in the house. We see concerned individuals. You know, boy, God help me. I didn't want to go this way this morning. But I tell you, our concern today ought to be on the lost. Yeah. Amen. The work of God, and I'm not saying this because I'm a preacher, because I felt this way long before God called me to preach. But the most important thing in our life as a Christian ought to be introducing other people to Jesus. Amen. The time, I thought about the time is limited. You know, I don't know how long Jesus preached in this home. I don't know how long he taught in this home, but these men wasn't going to waste no time. They was going to seize the opportunity. I've got it wrote down here, and I don't know why I wrote it down, and there's no telling how long it's been wrote down here beside this scripture. And I penned this, I don't know, but it says, when missions matter. When missions matter. Friend, seeing other people saved and born again is the mission of Victory Baptist Church. It's the mission of your pastor. Amen. It ought to be in the heart of everything that we do. Our day-to-day life ought to be spent concerned about those that are without God in this world. I know that's hard, but that is right. Amen. But here's Jesus in the house. Amen. People are excited. People are worshiping. People have come hungry. They've come curious. Some have come desperate. Amen. And it's the same way in our day. I don't know why you come this morning, but Jesus is in the house. And whatever your need is, He can meet it today. Amen. You're in a good place. You're in the house of God. Boy, they could have jerked this man up and carried him to the local hospital. Man, they could have took him down to the place where all the cripples go to play bingo. No. Man, they're going to get him to Jesus. Let me say this right here.
I'm all about helping those that

without in this world. I think our welfare programs do a good job, amen. I'm all for drug classes and all these other things, but I'm telling you, the root of the answer in your life is Jesus. He's the most important thing. Oh, if you meet him, here was Jesus preaching the word, amen. I like it. He was preaching the word unto them. That's what the Bible said, wasn't it? Thank God for the word today. It's the word that convicts. It's the word that makes us alive, amen. And Jesus was preaching the word. I love singing. I love Bible study. I love anything to do with God. I love it. But you know what I really love? Preaching. Yeah. The preaching of the word. Amen. Whether I'm doing it, matter of fact, I probably enjoy it more if somebody else is doing it, amen, and I'm getting to listen. But I love preaching. It was a Sunday morning that the man of God stood and preached the word of God, that God convicted my heart and showed me where I was, showed me my lost condition, and that I needed a Savior, that heaven was closed. Heaven was closed unto me. Friend, think about that. That's where you were when you were lost without God. Heaven was shut up. I'm old-fashioned. Call me old-timey, bless God. You can't pray to God. You can't fellowship with God until you belong to God. Amen. Amen. Heaven was closed up. Thank God somebody cared. Thank God there was people in the church that were praying for me. There were people that were already saved. They were already recorded in the Lamb's Book of Life, but they weren't satisfied with me dying lost without God. Amen. Church, I've been accused of being a pushy pastor. I've had people say that before. Preacher, you just push and push and push. I'm telling you right now, friend, we ought to be concerned for those that are lost. They're on their way to hell. It's not going to be a day thing, a week thing, a month thing, a year thing, a lifetime thing. It's going to be for all eternity. They're going to be lost without God. And you and I have the answer. And his name is Jesus. These men were willing to take him to Jesus. They were willing to go where he was and get him and bring him in. That ought to be our desire today. I'll tell you right now, if we'd get more concerned about the lost, we'd have less time for all this other stuff that don't matter. You say, preacher, that's hard. That's just downright mean right there. No, I'm just telling you the truth. While I'm worried about my little piddly things and what I think and what this is and what that is and what brother so-and-so's doing and this one over here is doing, people are dying lost without God. Amen. As a preacher, I try to just stay. I know I have to stay focused on the church, but I try to focus most on me. What am I doing? How's my life measuring up? You know what? If I do that, I find a lot of times I'm a whole lot less critical of everybody else that's around me. Amen. I look at where he brought me from, oh, and what he brought me out of. And I thank the Lord today. Amen. But they brought this man in his problems. Amen. They didn't try to fix him. They brought him to Jesus. This man that was paralyzed, he's a picture of sinners unable to help themselves, unable to save themselves, bound by sin, in need of divine help. Amen. Paralyzed by sin. That's where you and I were. Amen. I still remember being lost. Do you? We'll talk about that. I'm going to ask you again. You didn't say, that didn't suit me. Say, preacher, I didn't come to suit you. Well, it's all right.
Do you remember before you was saved? Do you remember the day that God spoke to your heart and you knew He was speaking to you? I remember that day. I remember where I was. I remember the feeling of being lost and on my way to hell. I remember the Sunday morning that I realized that it wasn't nothing the church could fix. It wasn't, I come up in the time, man, I'm telling you, we had a way smaller building, but a whole lot more people. Amen? And boy, those people loved me and they cared for me. And part of it, I guess, was because I was the preacher's kid, the pastor's kid. But they didn't hold back. They knew I needed Jesus in my life. And I think about some of those men that were mentors to me that, man, I'm telling you, they'd load me up and take me fishing here and there and to Cherokee every year, trout fish, all these things. And they spent time with me. But I tell you one thing they did. They imparted Jesus to me. I knew that fishing was important to them, but not as important as Jesus. Deer season was important to them, but not as important as Jesus. Amen. Oh, I tell you today, who has God put in your life? I don't know if they were kin to this man. I don't know if this man was just a neighbor. The Bible doesn't say, and I don't guess it really matters. What matters is somebody cared about his condition. Somebody saw him in his need. Oh, I don't know about you today, friend, but when I look at this world, when I look, oh man, I'm telling you, I saw that poor old lady in Asheville. I don't know what kind of drug that must have been. I never seen. I didn't know the human body I could contort like that. I've never seen anything like it. It was the closest thing that I can imagine to demon possession. And I saw that woman. She'd walk about 5 feet and she'd just take a fit and she'd sit down and immediately stand back up. I've never seen anybody that could stand up without using their hands from sitting flat on their butt, but that lady could. And I thought, my God, the devil at work. My heart was broken. I was going to work at a church and I prayed all the way to the church for that lady on the sidewalk. If I could just show her a Jesus. Amen. If she could just see Jesus. And I'm here this morning trying to show you Jesus. Trying to help you to see the one that can he can cure addiction. Oh, I'm telling you, that poor old woman in the torments of the things of this world, I'm telling you, what a pitiful sight, amen. I just lost and separated from God of the same place I was. Now you might as well loosen up your collar this morning because it's the same place we all were. Lost without God. You know what? Boy, I'm going to preach right there. You know what? God didn't love me one bit more than He did that woman on the sidewalk. You hear me this morning? God didn't care one bit more about me than He cared about her. He took my sin to the cross, and He took her sin to the cross, and He took your sin to the cross. Friend, hallelujah, this morning, Jesus is the answer. Amen. Now, I don't know about you, but this convicts me too. These men wouldn't take no for an answer. David, they got down there. Man, there's such a crowd. You ever did that? I went to revival one time. The pastor had invited me just to come and be in the service, and I got there. They wasn't nowhere to park. I just turned around and drove home. Might as well be truthful this morning, hadn't I? When I got back home, the Lord says, yep.
you robbed yourself from a blessing. Try harder. Amen. I thought about these men. They wouldn't take no for an answer. The Bible said the house was full. You couldn't even get up to the door. And you know what they did? Can you imagine in Bible days getting someone up on the roof on a cot and letting them down into the inside? That's a feat within itself. I don't know if it's a 2-12, a 4-12, a 6-12, Jeff. It may have been a 12-12. I don't know what it took for those men to get on that roof, but they were willing to do whatever it took to get this man to Jesus. They knew that Jesus was just passing through. This was that man's time. This was his day. And they wouldn't take no for an answer. The door was blocked. The room was full. They just decided to take off the roof. Amen. Oh, I tell you right now, listen to me this morning, friend. I'll help you. I'll do whatever it takes for you to get to Jesus. If I need to come get you. If I used to be really bad because I have a heart for people. I was lost. I was under conviction. I've been under conviction many times since I've been saved. But I used to, when I did the altar call, I'd say, with heads bowed and eyes closed, if you're here, if you'll just slip your hand up, I'll come back and walk with you. Amen. Amen. I want to get people to Jesus. Amen. They accepted no delay. They could have thought, well, let's wait. We'll come back after a while. We'll come back tomorrow. No, friend. They were determined to get this man to Jesus. Amen. They tore up the roof. They lowered it down. Hey, listen to me. Desperate faith does desperate things. Yeah. Amen. It may be this evening that you need to take out your little phone that God's blessed you with in your little pocket and punch in somebody's number and tell them you're praying for them. Tell them that you've been talking to God about them. I'm going to tell you right now, friend, that right there alone can make a difference in somebody's life. You know what scared me more than anything else? I knew those church people were praying for me when I was lost. Amen. That concerned me. Amen. I did believe there was a God. Amen. I just wasn't saved. Listen to me. It may be that you just need to call somebody and tell somebody you're praying with them. Amen. I love this. Do you see what Jesus said? Son, thy sins be forgiven thee. Let's address the real need. Amen. We live in a society that's trying to treat symptoms. Let me say that again. We live in a society that's trying to treat symptoms. Let's get to the root. Let's get to what needs to be fixed. Jesus spoke to this man and said, Son, thy sins be forgiven thee. The greatest words that man will ever hear throughout all eternity is, Son, thy sins be forgiven thee. Oh, I'm telling you, what

telling you, if you missed the camp meeting over at Mitchell High School there, the man that preached after me, Brother Tony, he gave his testimony. Man, it was powerful. Amen. It's powerful. He said, I watched them other people. He said, they went down. They said, I'm saved. And everybody rejoiced and clapped and shouted and, you know. He said, hey, I want that. I want to do that. He said, I went down there and done the same thing. I stood up and they said, you saved? And he said, oh, yeah. And everybody shouted and clapped. Later on, down the road, it dawned on him that he wasn't saved. He just went up there because everybody else was. Amen. Then he went. I had a life-changing experience with the Lord. And it was just such a powerful testimony. Brother Tony gave during his message. It was just wonderful. Amen. But Jesus has the power today to forgive your sin and my sin. I don't care what you've done. I don't care how far you've gone. Oh, I'm telling you right now, what a miracle happened. Just the picture and the type here of this man paralyzed and being healed that day and going home well and whole, amen. That's the picture of you and I, amen. When we were lost without God, when we sought Jesus out and he forgave our sin, I'll never forget it. As long as I live, friend, you got to understand, I liken myself to Eli. You know how Eli don't care to do anything you ask him to do. He just don't want to do it in front of anybody. Amen. That's the way I was. Man, I didn't want to be seen. I didn't want to be up front. I didn't want to be out in front of everybody. Amen. It liked to kill me to go down to the altar that Sunday morning because I knew everybody. I was looking at me. The house of God was full that day. Hey, bless God, I was just young, but I was a Baptist. And I knew everybody's ready to go eat. It was 1:00. All these things running through my mind. Don't go today. They're going to be mad. You're going to keep them from eating. The devil said, don't go. They're all going to look at you, amen. But thank God for the Sunday morning that I give my heart and life to the Lord, amen. I thank God for the day that he made me whole. Amen. I left that church that day. I'll never forget it. Amen. There's something about that day you get saved. That day that load's lifted, that your sins are forgiven, that you realize you stand before God holy in Jesus Christ. I'll never forget that Sunday as long as I live, amen. And probably through eternity if he lets us remember the things down here, amen. This man got up from the bed he had been in his whole life. His whole life. You ever seen anybody? Listen, I won't say that I'm envious, but I like seeing people that everybody in the community knows that they're lost. Everybody in the community sees their sin. And for them to get saved, man, it makes noise. Amen. It makes noise. I'll never forget, and I use him a lot of times. Boy, it was manufacturing and selling and all this stuff. And I saw him walk in the church, and I saw him weep. I saw him stand and cry. He knew he was lost. He knew he was on his way to hell. It wasn't anything but that, amen. And he came and gave his heart and life to the Lord, and it was life-changing. I had people call me from over in Weaverville, and they said, preacher, what did you do? I said, you don't understand. I didn't do anything. It had nothing to do with me, and it had everything to do with him. We just can't believe it. We just can't believe it, amen. That's the way this crowd was. The Bible said they never saw it on this fashion.
They'd never seen it. They'd never experienced it like this.

0: They had sat right there, and no doubt some of them knew that man. They knew his condition. They knew he was crippled. But this day, he is going to be made whole. Amen? And the crowd was amazed. They never saw it like that. Amen? And he still saves sinners. He still changes lives. He still breaks chains. He still the answer. You say, preacher, you're reading stuff from 2,000 years ago. Yes, I am. But he's still the same God. Amen? He still has all power in heaven and in earth. Amen. He still forgives sinners. He still restores the broken. Oh, aren't you thankful for that? There's still hope. If they wasn't, I'd be sitting at home watching the race today. I'd be watching the basketball game. I'd be at the lake. I'd be at Myrtle Beach. No, I wouldn't. I'd be at Charleston. Amen. I'd be doing something else with my time. But oh, I know one today that changed my life, that found me in my sin, that saw my need. He sees your need this morning. He knows where you are today. And I don't know why God laid this on my heart, but he does, amen. He knew who would be here. I don't know where you're at today. You may have been like me. Man, I tell you, when conviction come, I had a list that long. I said, I'm the preacher's kid, number one. I've got more stars in Sunday school. My attendance is impeccable. We go to church when we don't go anywhere else, and we don't miss for anything else. There's no way I'm lost. Yet the Spirit of God, and that may be you this morning. Listen to me. If you don't have a time and a place where you met the Lord, you're lost. I don't know any way to sugarcoat that. I don't want to sugarcoat that. If you don't have a time and a place when Jesus saved you, you're lost. And let me tell you, that's worse than being paralyzed. Amen. That's worse than cancer. That's worse than all these other things that we look so horrible on. I tell you, it carries an eternal sentence. Amen. But I got good news this morning. Jesus came for you. He came for people like me. And you may be self-righteous. You may have said, well, I've just always went. I've just always done. I did go up with all those other kids. And I did. Oh, I'm telling you, if the Holy Spirit of God is speaking to your heart today, it's because Jesus is in the house. And now is the time to do business with God. I don't know what you're facing. You may be here and you're saved. I don't know what you're carrying, but I know where you can get help with it. His name is Jesus. I've done my best this morning to try to preach to you. Let's all stand. Heads bowed, eyes closed just for a moment. No one looking around. Someone lift your hand and say, preacher, pray for me. Preacher, would you pray for me? I'm not going to come back to you. Somebody say, preacher, would you pray for me today? Pray for me. I need something from the Lord. Anybody. Somebody here today say, preacher, I need to pray before we leave. Let me tell you, the time to do business with God is now. It's when he's near. It's when he's in the house. It's when he's speaking to your heart. We'll give you opportunity just for a moment. Would you slip out of your seat and come down to the altar? I'll dismiss this service, and I'll pray with you till you know everything's all right between you and heaven this morning. Anybody, make your way down to this altar. Somebody here this morning, you're carrying a burden. You need to come and share it with the Lord. Would you do that now? While we wait just for a moment, anybody. All right, let's look up here. Let's have those that have birthdays. I know we got several that's had birthdays. Come on. Melanie, come on. Christian. Who else? Somebody else had a birthday? We want you to come. It's a little bit after 12, but it's not late by no means. Somebody told me it's going to change that clock back there to a calendar.
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0: Well, it sure is good to be in the Lord's house this morning. Amen. If everybody would, go ahead and stand to your feet this morning. We'll receive our morning offering. I want to say thank you for joining us here at Crabtree Baptist Church this morning. And if you're listening by way of radio broadcast, we thank you for tuning in to our radio broadcast this morning. Our prayer is and always will be that the service would be a help and an encouragement to the saint of God, that it would evangelize the lost. Amen. Whatever spiritual condition you find yourself in this morning, our prayer is that God would meet with you and deal with you in that spiritual condition, and that you would have it settled with the Lord. Listen, there's a lot of decisions to be made in our lives. There's decisions of school, there's decisions of work, there's decisions of spouses, there's decisions of kids, there's decisions of buying cars. But the most important decision that you will ever make in your life is the decision to accept Christ as your Lord and Savior of your life. It's the greatest thing that's ever been. There's been a lot of people giving me a lot of great things. As a matter of fact, the shirt I'm wearing this morning was a gift, and I thank God for it. But Brother Vance, the greatest gift I ever received was the day that God saved my never-dying soul from an awful place called hell. Amen. So thank you for being here, radio broadcast listeners. Thank you for tuning in this morning. I want to say to our shut-ins, we have several shut-ins at the church that aren't able to make it anymore. I want you to know that we love you, we appreciate you, and thank you for tuning in. Amen. So we'll have we'll receive our offering here in just a moment. Brother Morris, if you would you pray over the offering for us, brother? Amen.
1: 172, A flat.

Amen. Amen. I like that sound. Amen. Of a fellowship in church. Amen. Thank God. Good to be in God's house this morning. Amen. I got just a couple of announcements I want to make this morning. If you got your Bibles, go with me to the book of John, chapter number 14. But I want to make a few announcements while you're turning to John, chapter number 14 this morning. I want to say again, thank you so much. Our regular song leaders out on vacation, he's went out west fishing. I'm a little mad at him. He didn't take me with him, amen. No, I'm just kidding. But I appreciate Brother JD stepping in and helping out there this morning. I filled in a little bit in Sunday school, and we didn't want to run visitors off, so we asked Brother JD to lead in singing, amen, and preaching, amen. But just a few announcements this morning. I'm a little nervous if you can't tell. But just a few announcements this morning. We will be headed off to youth camp. So you pray for us. You pray for that camp. I talked to the camp director and the president of Foothills Fellowship yesterday. Spoke with both of them. And, man, they're excited. They are excited about what God's got in store for us. Brother Bradley Boone's going to be preaching in the morning service, and Brother Stephen Aldridge is going to be preaching in the evening services, and we're just looking forward to seeing and hearing from God. Amen. So you pray for those young people. Pray for the adults and everyone as well. Amen. So remember that. And then we have a very special announcement to make this morning. If anybody didn't know, but we have another engagement to announce this morning. Amen. Sister Cassie and Brother Carson has gotten engaged. Amen. And I say congratulations to them. Amen. So thank the Lord for that. What a blessing that is. My wife is back there saying, "You ain't supposed to do that." Brother Morris just told me I could. Amen. She thought I was messing up, didn't she? So remember that. So thank the Lord for that. We're excited about that. Amen. We sure are. Amen. We're excited about that. The Bible says that whosoever findeth a wife findeth a good thing. We live in a day in which we live today where people don't want to get married. I'm not saying get married for the wrong reasons, but I'm saying they just abstain from marriage. Amen. Listen, marriage is good. Amen. Just don't ask my wife. She might tell you a little different. Amen. I'm just kidding. I better shut up. John chapter number 14, verse number 1. If you found your place this morning, I'd like to ask you to stand and reverence the reading of God's word. Amen. But we sure are thankful for all the Lord's doing around here. Amen. Amen, we sure do. Looking forward. I want to say this before I read. I want to make one more announcement. Our vacation Bible school coming up the second week of August, August the 13th, 14th, and 15th. That's Wednesday, Thursday, Friday. Amen. So remember that. It'll be starting at 6 o'clock on that week, and we look forward to it. We look forward to what the Lord's going to do. Did I get the dates wrong, Brandy? You are looking at me like I've lost my mind. I'm going to have to stop looking back there. I'm confident until I look. Until now I'm going to have to look because I'm on the radio. Amen. And I don't want to say it wrong on the radio. The 19th, 20th. Okay, it's the 13th, it's the 12th, excuse me, it's the 12th, the 13th, and the 14th. I'm going to have to put up a mule blinder right there. Amen. Amen. So remember that. We're excited about Vacation Bible School. Amen. John chapter number 14 this morning, very familiar passage of Scripture here this morning. And please don't let the familiarity of the Scripture turn you away this morning because, listen, the Word of God is wonderful. The Word of God is great. And there's many things to be seen and many things to glean and many things to be had out of the Word of God. We'll remind you this morning that we are begotten by the Word of God. Amen. So we thank God for the Word. Look with me in John chapter 14 this morning and verse number 1. The Bible says, "Let your heart not be troubled. You believe in God, believe also in me. In my Father's house are many mansions.
In my Father's house are many mansions. If it were not so, I would have told you. I go to prepare a place for you. And if I go to prepare a place for you, I will come again and receive you unto myself. Look what the Bible says, that where I am, there ye may be also. Verse number 4, and whither I go, ye know, and the way, ye know. Verse number 4, he said, where I'm going, I want you to know, and the way to I want you to know. And he was ascending in, I'll get into that in a minute. Verse number 5, Thomas saith unto him, Lord, we know not whither thou goest, and how can we know the way? Jesus said unto him, I love this verse. Jesus saith unto him, I am the way, the truth, and the life. Look what the Bible says, how he ends verse number 6. No man cometh unto the Father but

was ascending in, I'll get into that in a minute. Verse number 5, Thomas saith unto him, Lord, we know not whither thou goest, and how can we know the way? Jesus said unto him, I love this verse. Jesus saith unto him, I am the way, the truth, and the life. Look what the Bible says, how he ends verse number 6. No man cometh unto the Father but born into, and he is letting them know that he is fixing to go on the cross and die for our sins. But here in verse number 4, chapter 14, he begins to remind them and tell them of some things. It'll be here in chapter number 14 of the book of John, on over in these verses this morning. If you were to read on, you would find that that is where the Holy Spirit of God comes into play in the scriptures. The Spirit of God, we know, according to scriptures, that he has always existed. And when I say the Spirit, I mean the Holy Ghost. Amen. He has always existed, always has been, and always will be. Amen. He is not an afterthought. He is not a forethought. Neither was the Lord Jesus Christ. And we looked at that in some of our Wednesday night studies on doctrine. And we looked at that in the doctrine of the Trinity. We serve a triune God this morning. God the Father is in heaven, seated on the throne, but we know that there's God the Father, God the Son, and God the Holy Ghost. So they are co-equal and one in the same. Friend, listen, there is not three gods but one God. Amen. I drew a picture. We would put it like this. God would be here, Jesus Christ and the Holy Spirit this morning, and they are one in the same. But we see here in John chapter number 14, John is telling them something. I want you to notice what he said here in verse number 14. He said, let not your hearts be troubled. Ye believe in God, believe also in me. I think it's very peculiar how he opens up this chapter, and he says this in verse number 14, and we know that he's speaking to his disciples. They are saved men. They are the men that he called to preach. They are the men that he used to give. He will give some of them gifts over in the book of Acts, as he begins to set up the early church. But we know that in the time and space and dispensation in which we live today, that we do not have those spiritual gifts, because that which is perfect has came. That's the entirety, inspired, inerrant, infallible word of God this morning. Amen. So we get here to John chapter number 14, and he tells them something here. He said, let not your hearts be troubled. Can I say something to you this morning? I believe that there's a lot of hearts in the day in which we live that are troubled. And listen, I'm not making light of those situations. I'm not making light of things in your life. I'm not making light of the storms that you may be going through. I'm not making light of the dark days in which you may be standing in today. Whether you're here this morning or listening by way of radio, I have no idea what may be going on in your life. Some things I do know of some people, but at the end of the day, I don't know everything about everybody. Amen. I don't know what you're facing. I don't know what you're going through. But can I remind you here this morning that Jesus is the answer. You say, I don't know which way to go. I don't know which way is up. I don't know which way is down. I don't know which way is left. I don't know which way is right. To that I say, join the crowd, friend. But can I remind you this morning that Jesus said here in this passage of Scripture, he told them, let not your hearts be troubled. He didn't want them to be troubled because he was fixing to leave the scene. He was fixing to die on the cross of Calvary. He was going to ascend unto the Father. Excuse me, he had died on the cross of Calvary. He was fixing to ascend back unto the Father. And he told them here that he did not want them to be troubled. Friend, when troubles come into our hearts and troubles come into our lives, can I remind you, the one that we need to look unto is the Lord Jesus Christ. And if you go on into that chapter down around about verse number 16 of John chapter number 14, you will find that's where Jesus told them this. He said, and I will pray the Father, and he shall give you another comforter that he may abide with you forever. And I want you to look how he refers to the Holy Ghost in verse number 17. He said, even the Spirit of truth. I'm glad
this morning that I have the Spirit of truth in dwelling.

0: dwelling in me. I'm glad that I have the truth according to the Word of God here before me. I'm glad that I have a Savior this morning that I can call upon. I'm glad this morning that I have a Comforter that will comfort us in dark days. Is anybody hearing what I'm preaching this morning? I'm glad that when those hard days come, listen, I'm glad, Brother Kevin, that I can call and ask you to pray. I can call and ask you to pray for this one, and we do that very often with our call all system, and certainly we've seen God move, and I believe that is because, Brother Kevin, we have a praying church. But friend, can I remind you this morning that there may be times where my phone doesn't have signal and you can't get a hold of the preacher. There may be times where you don't have service and you can't get a hold of nobody. There may be times in your life where you feel like you are walking all alone and you are trudging down a road that you have never been. You don't see the end. You don't see the direction. There's no guiding markers, but all you know is you are headed down a dark, lonely, and scary road of unknown. Can I remind you here this morning that Jesus said, told his disciples, let not your heart be troubled. And that's the title of my message this morning. Let not your heart be troubled this morning. Look what the Bible says. We're going to get on into this in just a minute. Look what the Bible says. I feel like preaching for just a minute. He said, let not your heart be troubled. Ye believe in God, believe also in me. I want to ask you something this morning. I'm sure that in your life you have been asked many questions. I see a bunch of young kids in here this morning. And certainly they've been asked a lot of questions by their mamas, by their daddies, by their school teachers. And I'm sure the adults have been asked millions of questions down through their life. But friend, I'm going to ask you a question right now, and the answer to this question will be the most important answer that you will ever give this side of eternity. Jesus told them here, he said, let your heart not be troubled. You believe in me. Can I ask you something here this morning? Has there ever been a day in your life that you believed on the Lord Jesus Christ? Listen, I didn't say believe in. The devil today is as real as real gets. I promise you he's lost. I promise you one day, Brother Arsemas, he's going to be kicked and thrown off into the fiery pits of hell. But you know what, friend? He believes in the Lord. But I want you to look how he worded it here at John. He said this, let not your hearts be troubled. Ye believe in God, believe also in me. And he isn't just simply talking about believing his existence. He isn't simply talking about believing that he is or that he was, because friend, the devil this morning believes in God, but he has never trusted him as Savior. And these men had trusted God as their Savior. These men had followed Jesus Christ. These men had sat in the upper room with Jesus Christ. These men had been there with the Lord. Some of these men had been over there in the Garden of Gethsemane when Jesus went to pray and they waited out by the wayside. Some of these men had walked with Jesus. Some of these men had sailed with the Lord in troubled waters. Some of these men had walked out on the troubled waters headed towards the Lord. Some of these men had seen God move. Some of these men had seen Jesus over there when he was in that house and he was preaching. And because of the press, they couldn't get that sick man over to him. But they seen the friends that pulled the tilings off the roof and lowered that sick man down in there to Jesus. And some of these men were there that day, Brother Kevin, and they seen God heal him. And they seen him get up, and they seen him take his bed, and they seen him walk his way. He said, believe in me. He said, let not your heart be troubled. You believed in God, believe also in me. I say this morning, undoubtedly there's been times in your life where you've believed in God. There's been a time, I hope this morning, that there was a time in your life that you trusted in the Lord as your Savior. We're going to touch on that before we finish this morning. I promise you, we're going to address salvation. I got a good early start. I just looked at my watch. It ain't even 11:30. Hallelujah. We got some preaching to do this morning. Amen. But listen, I hope that there was a day in your life where you've trusted Him as your Savior, where you repented of your sins and you went to that altar, or you knelt down beside your bed, or you knelt down in the living room floor, or maybe you pulled your car over on the side of the road and just cried out to God and asked Him to save your never dying soul. Friend, I hope that there has been that day in your life. But if there has not been that day in your life, friend, can I say something to you this morning again? The most important decision that you will ever make is trusting in Him, believing in Him. Believe on the name of the Lord. Listen, He said ye must be born again. We're going to look at that scripture in just a few minutes here, friend. But you must believe in Him. He must be your Savior. He must be your God. He must be Lord of your life this morning. We sang that song this morning, and I know I obliterated it, but I'm glad to know that my name is written there. Friend, we begin to sing that song. We didn't get the first verse into it. We didn't get through the first sentence of that first verse, friend. And I got choked up thinking, Brother Vance, that old wretched me, my name is written in the Lamb's Book of Life. Can you say this morning that your name is written there? It was an old man of God came to my house one time many, many years ago. And Brother Zach, he sat down on my living room couch. He had visited with us. He had talked with us. He had talked to us about hunting. He had talked to us about fishing. But that day, Brother Morris, he came with a burden in his heart and a burden on him from the Lord. And he looked at me in the eye that day, Brother Kevin, and he said, Brandon, if you were to die today, do you know where you would spend eternity? And at that very minute in my life, there was a feeling that came over me that I'd never felt before. I was troubled to my core. I was troubled to my soul. And I didn't mean any disrespect. I said it as respectfully as I could, with my unworthy head looking down at the floor. And I had to say, I will guess it would probably be hell, friend. If there was a doubt in your mind, if there's an unknown section in your mind of where you will spend eternity, friend, I can promise you to be 99% sure is to be 100% lost. To be 1% unsure is to be 100% lost. The Bible says ye may know you have eternal life through Jesus Christ. But He said this, let not your heart be troubled. Ye believe in God, believe also in me. The context of this scripture, Jesus is fixing to depart and ascend into heaven and be seated at the right hand of the Father, where He is till this day. This is just before that occasion. I misspoke earlier in a big way of preaching, and I don't know why we do that sometimes, but if you knew the war that my mind was warring this morning, you'd probably understand. But I want to say this to you this morning, that Jesus was fixing to depart. Those people had walked with Him. Those people had seen Him physically. Those people physically had the Lord there in their times of need. Peter walked out on the ocean that night in that storm, and he began to sink, and he cried out, Lord, save me! And immediately Jesus reached out and took him by the hand, the Bible says. But here, their life is fixing to transition from sight to faith. Can I remind you of Ephesians chapter number 2, verse number 8 and 9, that for by grace are you saved through faith. We walk by faith and not by sight. But can I say this, that when we're walking by faith and not by sight, and that's where we're at, friend, that's the dispensation of time in which we live, We walk by faith. When we walk by faith, we're not walking by sight. And friend, sometimes it gets dark. Sometimes it gets gloomy. Sometimes it gets heavy. Sometimes it gets hard. Sometimes it gets unknown. Sometimes it gets unreal. Sometimes it gets unbearable. Sometimes it gets to the point where you don't know which way to turn. You don't know which way to go. You don't know what the answer is. Sometimes we just get to the place that we pick up the Word of God and we begin to read the Word of God, Brother Kevin, and it's like we can't even read the Word of God. Sometimes we get to the place where we just try to cry out to the Lord, and friend, we don't even feel like the Lord's hearing our words. Friend, it's in those hours, and it's in those times, and it's in those storms, and it's on those roads, and it's in that unknown, friend, that we are beginning to exercise our faith in the Lord. Amen. They were fixing to start walking by faith right here. Jesus told them, he said, "Let not your hearts be troubled. Ye believe in God, believe also in me." You believe in the Lord this morning. You trusted him with your salvation. It's easy preaching, hard living right here. You've trusted him with your salvation. Now you're in the midst of a trial. You're in the midst of a storm. You're in the midst of an unknown. You're in the midst of waiting on a doctor's report. You're in the midst of trying to get a doctor to get in and to take a look and to even give you a report. And you're walking by faith and not by sight. Can I remind you what Jesus said? Can I remind you what Jesus said right here? Look with me. Look with me in John chapter number 1, chapter 14, verse number 1. "Let not your heart be troubled. Ye believed in God, believe also in me."
1: Bless him, Lord.
0: My daughter-in-law and my son faced a pretty tough time not long ago. And I gave them some very deep, very, very deep scriptural advice. You know what I told them? Either we're going to trust him or we aren't. We're either going to give it over to him or we're not. I stood back there. JD's going to shoot me one day. I love Brother J. He's going to shoot me one day. I stood back there, Brother JD, leading the choir. Many of you probably don't even know this. Brother JD might shoot me for telling you this. Brother JD has that neuropathy of his legs really bad. Brother JD's failed several times. That's why his arms has been beat up, skin up, bandaged up. But you know what he told me? Brian was going to be gone. He told me last Sunday. He said, "Preach, I can't do both of them." He said, "But I'll do one of them. I can't stand up there and lead both times, but I'll lead one of them." You know what? You know what? We just got to trust the Lord. Sometimes we can't do it all on our own. Sometimes it's impossible for us. As a matter of fact, 99.9% of the time, Brother Kevin, it is completely impossible. And we are truly within ourselves, Brother Vance, helpless. But you believe in God. He said, "Believe thou also in me." If you believed in the Lord Jesus Christ, look what the Bible says. And I'm going to get to where I want to preach this morning. And we'll preach here for just a few minutes. Verse number 2, he said, "In my Father's house are many mansions. If it were not so, I would have told you, I go to prepare a place for you." Listen, I'm going to say this. I'm going to say this. I'm just going to fly home. But I got to run this rabbit for just a minute. You can believe that it's a hotel and you just have one room up there if you want. But my Bible tells me that I have a mansion waiting for me. Amen. Where moth or rust doth corrupt. Hey, you listening? My wife won't have to sweep the floors. I won't have to get yelled at for tracking the dirt in and out of it. Amen. Because, friend, it'll be a perfect place. My God has a mansion prepared for you this morning. But he said, "If it were not so, I would have told you, I go to prepare a place for you." Verse number 3, this is where the rubber begins to meet the road. This is where we go to get close to where I'm going to preach this morning. "And if I go and prepare a place for you," look what he said, "I will come again and receive you unto myself, that where I am, there ye may be also." Yes, sir. I'm glad, Brother Kevin. That whether I go by the way of the clouds or through the clods, there's coming a day that I'm going to go be with Him. He's reminding them of this right here. Listen, I may never taste death. You understand that we are ever so close to the church being raptured out of here. That friend, everybody in this room may well.

leave you unto myself, that where I am, there ye may be also. I'm glad, Brother Kevin, that whether I go by the way of the clouds or through the clods, there's coming a day that I'm going to go be with Him. He's reminding them of this right here. Listen, I may never taste death. You understand that we are ever so close to the church being raptured out of here. That friend, everybody in this room may, well, there's coming a day that I'm going to go be with Him. He's reminding them of this right here. Listen, I may never taste death. You understand that we are ever so close to the church being raptured out of here. That friend, everybody in this room may, well, if you're saved, you'll know. But I'm glad that I don't just know where he was going right here, Brother Kevin. I'm not just glad. Listen, I am glad of where he went. I am glad this morning of where he is at. Oh, but friend, above all that, I am glad where he said, and the way ye know. Friend, I want to preach there for just a few minutes here. He said, let not your heart be troubled. I'm glad that we can know that we know that we know. I want you to look at this morning. I have just a couple of points. I want to dissect the first part of this verse, but I want to read verse number 5. Look what verse number 5 says. Thomas, one of the 12, saith unto him, Lord, we know not whither thou goest. Lord, you're telling us that we know. We don't know where you're going. And how can we know the way? He said, Lord, you're telling us you're going, and the way we would, where you're going, that we would know, the way that we would know. But here he said, Thomas said, Lord, we know not whither thou goest, and how can we know the way? In other words, I don't know where you're going, Lord, and I don't know how to get there. Boy, aren't you glad for verse number 6? Aren't you glad this morning for verse number 6? Look what the Bible says. Verse number 6. Jesus saith unto him, he said, I am the way. The way unto the Father is through the Lord Jesus Christ. You'll never work your way into heaven. You'll never be a good enough person to get into heaven. You'll never do anything outside of trusting the Lord Jesus Christ to get into heaven, friend. Because on my best day, Brother Vance, I fall short of the glory of God. For there's none good, no, not one this morning. Friend, for all have sinned and come short of the glory of God. Friend, we were born with this Adamic nature. We were born at enmity with God. There was a separation in the Garden of Eden when Adam and Eve sinned. And friend, because of that separation, we were at enmity with God. But Jesus came and died on the cross of Calvary. And what he did was he didn't come to condemn the law, but to fulfill the law. And where the law was weak. Friend, there was a remembrance in the Old Testament made of sin every year, and those animals would not atone the sin in their lives. Friend, there is only one that has ever atoned sin and the forgiveness of sin, past, present, and future, and that is the Lord Jesus Christ. And that's what he is telling them when he says, I am the way. But that's not all that he said. He said, I am the way. Look what he said. The truth and the life. Look what the Bible says. No man cometh unto the Father but by me. When I die, if I was to drop dead right now, I'd beyond the shadow of a doubt, I know I would open my eyes up in eternity with the Lord. Not because I'm a preacher, not because I'm Baptist, not because I pastor a church, not because I have a good family, not because I have good children, not because of anything that I have ever done.
but it will be because of

0: The Lord Jesus Christ, amen. What He done for me on the cross of Calvary. And friend, His finished work on the cross of Calvary is a gift. And it's offered full and free under the Bible says, whosoever will. And a gift must be received. I could buy you a gift. I could buy you all the things in the world, friend. That gift would never be yours and it would never have any effect in your life until you accepted and took that free gift offering. But I want to preach right here for just a minute on the way.
1: Bless him, Lord.
0: He is the way this morning of eternal life. There's not a way. There's not many ways. The Bible says He is the way. Singular. There's only one way into heaven. And that is through and by the blood of the Lord Jesus Christ. And we'll get into that more detail in just a minute. You say, well, what's the Bible say about it, preacher? Well, how about I just give you Acts chapter number 4 and verse number 12. Neither is there salvation in any other, for there is none other name under heaven given among men whereby we must be saved.
1: Amen.
0: What's that name? Jesus Christ. Jesus of Nazareth. God manifest in the flesh in John chapter number 1. What about this? Luke 19 and verse number 10. He's the way of eternal life. You said, He said, I am the way, the truth, and the life. Those three statements were preached for months, singularly, alone by themselves. Luke 19 and 10 says, for the Son of Man has come to seek and to save that which was lost. That which was lost in the Garden of Eden when that separation took place. That's the lost that He's referring to. What about Matthew chapter number 5 and verse number 17? Think not that I am come to destroy the law or the prophets. I am not come to destroy, but to fulfill. We don't exercise the law. We don't live under the law. We are under the dispensation of grace. And I say, hallelujah, praise the Lord. We are, you know what? Because, you know why Jesus came? Because He knew they couldn't live in the law. They couldn't. They failed all the time. To be found guilty of one part of the law was to be guilty of the whole law. Go read the Pentateuch, first five books of the Bible, and tell me how you live by the law. And you can't. Impossible. It's impossible. You say, preacher, you're preaching on being saved and not sinning anymore. Absolutely, I am. But I ain't preaching sinless perfection. We ought to strive. Listen, we ought to sin less. Amen. Hello?
1: Yeah.
0: Sin ought to bother you. If sin doesn't bother you, then something's wrong.
1: Amen.
0: If sin doesn't bother you, if you can live any way you want, and God doesn't chastising you, friend, then I would check up because you're probably lost.
1: Amen. Amen.
0: But I'll say this. If you can sin and it doesn't bother you and you don't repent, you better repent and get it right. You better get it right with the Lord because He's our Heavenly Father. And if you're saved, He's your Heavenly Father. And He chastens those that He loves. A good father will correct his children. A good father will whip his children. A good father will discipline his children. Amen. Amen. And He is our Heavenly Father. He will chasten us. He will correct us. Don't you notice what He said? He said, I am the way. He's the way of eternal life this morning. Acts chapter 16, verses 30 and 31. And brought them out and said, sirs. Now let me, I typed this up in my notes. Let me bring you to where we're at. Paul and Silas are in prison in Rome. And they've been singing down there. And they've been talking to the Lord, Brother Vance. They're in prison for preaching the gospel. And while they're in prison in Rome, it's not a prison like we have today. They don't have air-conditioned space. They don't have satellite TV. They don't have weight rooms. They don't have all those luxuries. He is in prison in Rome, which is probably rat-infested and

But when you read the account here in Acts, there was only two people that the guards were concerned with. There was other prisoners in there, I'm sure. But there's only two they were concerned with, because they knew if those two had gotten away, and if those two had gotten out, that it would have been the king would have ordered those guards' heads to be delivered up on a plate. So those guards were scared to death. Those guards call out. Oh, it was old Paul and Silas. Paul and Silas, I believe, been witnessing to them the whole time they was in there, telling them about the Lord.

0: those guards' heads to be delivered up on a plate. So those guards were scared to death. Those guards call out. Oh, it was old Paul and Silas. Paul and Silas, I believe, been witnessing to them the whole time they was in there, telling them about the Lord. There's only two they were concerned with, because they knew if those two had gotten away and if those two had gotten out, that it would have been the king would have ordered those guards' heads to be delivered up on a plate. So those guards were scared to death. Those guards call out. Oh, it was old Paul and Silas. Paul and Silas, I believe, been witnessing to them the whole time they was in there, telling them about the Lord. You say, why do you think that?
1: Peter said, what must I do to be saved? And the Bible says, and they said, believe on the Lord Jesus Christ, and thou shalt be saved and thy house.
0: Amen. You know what that jailer had to do? All he had to do was cry out and believe on the Lord. Yeah. Look what the Bible says. Look what the Bible says. Believe on the Lord. Don't just believe in Him, but believe on Him. Put your faith and your trust in Him this morning. We see He's the way of eternal life. But what about this? What if you're here this morning and said, this is where we're preaching, this thought we're preaching on this morning, is let not your heart be troubled. Your heart might be troubled here this morning, and you might be lost. Your heart could be troubled over the fact that you're lost. Your heart could be troubled over the fact of something that you're going through. But I want to say this. You could be here this morning just as saved as I am, and your heart be troubled this morning. You see, storms come our ways. Hardships come our ways. Things come into our lives. I preached a while back, just a few weeks ago, on seasons. Seasons come and go in our lives. Some are good, some are hard. Some are tough, some are good. Some are bright, and some are dark. Some are bumpy, and some are smooth. But nonetheless, there are seasons that come in our lives. I want to say this to you this morning. I want to address the saved for just a few minutes here before I close. And I'm going to give an altar call. My prayer is, if you're lost, that God continues to deal with your heart. But if you're here this morning, you're saved. Maybe you've doubted God. You see, we've got good. I want to be careful here what I say. We've got really good at thinking because somebody's doubted God or because we've doubted God that we've committed an unpardonable sin in doubting God. And I'm not telling you to walk out of here and doubt God. I'm telling you to trust the Lord. But the rubber meets the road, and the reality of it is you and I are just flesh. And there's times in our lives that where we doubt God. There's things in our lives, Brother Kevin, that I could tell you that God's done in my life, and I had no issue trusting Him. None whatsoever. I had no issue trusting Him on my salvation. There's been many other accounts in my life where I have had no trouble trusting the Lord. But then, there's been those times that's come into my life. Well, Brother Morris, I'm ashamed to say it, but I found myself, Brother Kevin, doubting God. And this is what I say. God, I don't see a way. God, I don't see it. It's impossible. There's no way. There's no way. It's impossible. It's over. It's done. There's no way. I believe that's about where those 12 were. Well, those 11 were this day. I believe that that day, Brother Kevin, that those 11 were at their wits' end. Their Savior was stepping off the scene. He wasn't right there with them anymore. It seemed like, Brother Steve, that God was leaving them in the middle of a most important part of their life. And it seemed like God's just walking away. Have you ever been there? Have you ever felt like God just walked away? You feel like God can't hear you? You feel like no matter what you do, no matter how much you read your Bible, no matter how

0: How hard you fight, no matter how much you pray, it just seems like all you do is spin your wheels and God's nowhere to be found. Can I remind you what He said right here in His Scripture? Can I remind you what He told the 11 that day? He said, "Let not your heart be troubled." Friend, can I say something to you this morning? That we don't have to let our hearts be troubled. You might be in the middle of a storm this morning, and friend, it's the worst storm that you've ever been in. Friend, you might be here this morning, and you've messed up, and you've made a mistake, and you've sinned, and you've went against God, and friend, you feel like you just should give up. Maybe you feel like you should just walk away, and maybe you feel like you should just quit on God because there's no use. There's no reason. You don't see a way. Amen. I wonder how many of that 11 felt that same way that day. And I remind you this morning that He's the way to eternal life. And I put them down like this in this order because this is the order God wanted me to put them in. But He's the way to eternal life. And in order to be the way of eternal life, He's got to be the way of forgiveness. As we sit here this morning, there's been times in my life, Brother Morris, that I've had to ask for forgiveness. There's been times in my life, Brother Cardi, where I've messed up. I've made mistakes, Brother Kevin. And I had to ask God to forgive me. And if you're sitting here this morning beating yourself up, because you've doubted God, He's got to be the way of forgiveness. As we sit here this morning, there's been times in my life, Brother Morris, that I've had to ask for forgiveness. There's been times in my life, Brother Cardi, where I've messed up. I've made mistakes, Brother Kevin. And I had to ask God to forgive me. And if you're sitting here this morning beating yourself up, because you've doubted God, why don't you just come to this altar this morning? I'm glad that He knows your faults and He knows your failures. I'm glad this morning that Brother Morris, on July 6th of 2008, when God saved my never dying soul, He knew, Brother Kevin, my faults. He knew my failures. He knew the failures that would be in my life after salvation. He knew the faults that I would have. He knew the struggles that I would face. He knew the doubts that was going to roll through my mind in the wee hours of the morning, friend. But yet still He forgave me of my sins. Yet still He's picked me up out of the miry clay of this whole world and set my feet upon the solid rock and set me on a path unto righteousness and wrote my name down in the Lamb's book of life. That I know my name is written there this morning. Friend, I don't know what you're facing. Friend, I don't know what you're going through. Friend, I don't know what storm you're in the middle of. Friend, I don't know what uncertainty you're facing. I don't know what answers the doctor's giving you. I don't know what answers the doctors can't give you. But friend,
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3: The proclamation, "Behold, the Bridegroom cometh," in the summer of 1844 led thousands to expect the immediate advent of the Lord. At the appointed time, the Bridegroom came, not to the earth, as the people expected, but to the Ancient of Days in heaven, to the marriage, the reception of his kingdom. They that were ready went in with him to the marriage, and the door was shut. They were not to be present in person at the marriage, for it takes place in heaven while they are upon the earth. The followers of Christ are to wait for their Lord when he will return from the wedding, Luke 12, verse 36. But they are to understand his work and to follow him by faith as he goes in before God. It is in this sense that they are said to go into the marriage. In the parable, it was those that had oil in their vessels with their lamps that went into the marriage. Those who, with a knowledge of the truth from the Scriptures, had also the Spirit and grace of God, and who, in the night of their bitter trial, had patiently waited, searching the Bible for clearer light, these saw the truth concerning the sanctuary in heaven and the Savior's change in ministration, and by faith they followed him in his work in the sanctuary above. And all who, through the testimony of the Scriptures, accept the same truths, following Christ by faith as he enters in before God to perform the last work of mediation and at its close to receive his kingdom, all these are represented as going in to the marriage. In the parable of Matthew 22, the same figure of the marriage is introduced, and the investigative judgment is clearly represented as taking place before the marriage. Previous to the wedding, the king comes in to see the guests, to see if all are attired in the wedding garment, the spotless robe of character washed and made white in the blood of the Lamb. Matthew 22, verse 11, Revelation 7, verse 14. He who is found wanting is cast out, but all who, upon examination, are seen

presented as going in to the marriage. In the parable of Matthew 22, the same figure of the marriage is introduced, and the investigative judgment is clearly represented as taking place before the marriage. Previous to the wedding, the king comes in to see the guests, to see if all are attired in the wedding garment, the spotless robe of character washed and made white in the blood of the Lamb. Matthew 22, verse 11, Revelation 7, verse 14. He who is found wanting is cast out, but all who, upon examination, are seen placed before the marriage. Previous to the wedding, the king comes in to see the guests, to see if all are attired in the wedding garment, the spotless robe of character washed and made white in the blood of the Lamb. Matthew 22, verse 11, Revelation 7, verse 14. He who is found wanting is cast out, but all who, upon examination, are seen to have the wedding garment before God to present the blood of the sin offering in behalf of all Israel who truly repented of their sins. So Christ had only completed one part of his work as our intercessor to enter upon another portion of the work, and he still pleaded his blood before the Father in behalf of sinners. This subject was not understood by Adventists in 1844. After the passing of the time when the Savior was expected, they still believed his coming to be near. They held that they had reached an important crisis and that the work of Christ as man's intercessor before God had ceased. It appeared to them to be taught in the Bible that man's probation would close a short time before the actual coming of the Lord in the clouds of heaven. This seemed evident from those scriptures which point to a time when men will seek, knock, and cry at the door of mercy, and it will not be opened. And it was a question with them whether the date to which they had looked for the coming of Christ might not rather mark the beginning of this period which was immediately to precede his coming. Having given the warning of the judgment near, they felt that their work for the world was done, and they lost their burden of soul for the salvation of sinners, while the bold and blasphemous scoffing of the ungodly seemed to them another evidence that the Spirit of God had been withdrawn from the rejecters of his mercy. All this confirmed them in the belief that probation had ended, or, as they then expressed it, the door of mercy was shut. But clearer light came with the investigation of the sanctuary question. They now saw that they were correct in believing that the end of the 2300 days in 1844 marked an important crisis. But while it was true that that door of hope and mercy by which men had for 1800 years found access to God was closed, another door was opened, and forgiveness of sins was offered to men through the intercession of Christ in the Most Holy. One part of his ministration had closed only to give place to another. There was still an open door to the heavenly sanctuary where Christ was ministering in the sinner's behalf. Now was seen the application of those words of Christ in the Revelation, addressed to the church at this very time. These things saith he that is holy, he that is true, he that hath the key of David, he that openeth and no man shutteth, and shutteth and no man openeth. I know thy works. Behold, I have set before thee an open door, and no man can shut it. Revelation 3, verses 7 and 8. It is those who by faith follow Jesus in the great work of the atonement who receive the benefits of his mediation in their behalf, while those who reject the light which brings to view this work of ministration are not benefited thereby. The Jews who rejected the light given at Christ's first advent and refused to believe on him as the Savior of the world could not receive pardon through him. When Jesus at his ascension entered by his own blood into the heavenly sanctuary to shed upon his disciples the blessings of his mediation, the Jews were left in total darkness to continue their useless sacrifices and offerings. The ministration of types and shadows had ceased. The door by which men had formerly found access to God was no longer open. The Jews had refused to seek him in the only way whereby he could then be found, through the ministration in the sanctuary in heaven. Therefore they found no communion with God. To them, the door was shut. They had no knowledge of Christ as the true sacrifice and the only mediator before God. Hence, they could not receive the benefits of his mediation.
The condition of the

unbelieving Jews illustrates the condition of the careless and unbelieving among professed Christians who are willingly ignorant of the work of our merciful high priest. In the typical service, when the high priest entered the most holy place, all Israel were required to gather about the sanctuary and in the most solemn manner humble their souls before God, that they might receive the pardon of their sins and not be cut off from the congregation. How much more essential in this antitypical Day of Atonement that we understand the work of our high priest and know what duties are required of us. Men can

In the typical service, when the high priest entered the most holy place, all Israel were required to gather about the sanctuary and in the most solemn manner humble their souls before God, that they might receive the pardon of their sins and not be cut off from the congregation. How much more essential in this antitypical Day of Atonement that we understand the work of our high priest and know what duties are required of us. Men who are willingly ignorant of the work of our merciful high priest. In the typical service, when the high priest entered the most holy place, all Israel were required to gather about the sanctuary and in the most solemn manner humble their souls before God, that they might receive the pardon of their sins and not be cut off from the congregation. How much more essential in this antitypical Day of Atonement that we understand the work of our high priest and know what duty work of our merciful high priest. In the typical service, when the high priest entered the most holy place, all Israel were required to gather about the sanctuary and in the most solemn manner humble their souls before God, that they might receive the pardon of their sins and not be cut off from the congregation. How much more essential in this antitypical Day of Atonement that we understand the work of our high priest and know what duties are required of us. Men cannot with impunity trial to those who still held the Advent faith.

0: Okay, so you don't go to church anymore. In fact, you can't remember the last time you attended. It's not that you meant to stop going, but by the time the weekend comes, you're just too exhausted to go to church. But what about your children? Are they getting the spiritual training and values that you want them to have? Are you satisfied they're on the right track? We have classes for children of all ages every Saturday morning, and what the children learn comes right out of the Bible. And while the kids are enjoying their programs, we have some really interesting classes for mom and dad. Classes on how to better understand the Bible, and other classes too, to help you handle life's challenges. 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
3: 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She was preceded in death by her parents, Ralph and Margaret Cazzetto, and a sister, Rochelle Cazzetto. Left to cherish her memory is her son, Jeremy Lamont and Crystal of Burnsville, a daughter, Mickey Ponterno and Joseph of Burnsville, grandchildren, Jolena Ponterno, Madeline Ponterno, Ava Lamont, and Alara Lamont, and a sister, Shannon Bacon. 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

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Pastor George Woody, age 81, of the Upper Browns Creek community in Burnsville, went home to be with the Lord at his home on Monday, July 6, surrounded by his loving family. A native of Yancey County, he was born on January 7, 1945, in Yancey County to the late Ward and Florence Presnell Woody. In addition to his parents, he was also preceded in death by his sister Jolene Fox and his brother-in-law Gay Crowder. Left to cherish his memory are his beloved wife of 62 years, Marie Cresson Woody, three sons, James Woody and Susan, Kenneth Woody and Sharon, and Michael Woody, all of Burnsville. Four grandchildren, Jesse Woody, Brittany Woody and RJ, Faith Woody and Alicia, and Sabrina Woody and Dylan. Two great-grandchildren, Ivan Elkins and Lance Elkins, along with many extended family members, church family, and friends who will deeply miss him. 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

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Coy Buddy Edwards, age 94, of Burnsville, went home to be with the Lord on Thursday. Everyone he met. Left to cherish his memory are his sons, Darren Edwards and Tammy of Burnsville, Aaron Edwards and Christy of Pensacola, and Charlie Edwards and Sonia of Waynesville. Adopted daughter Vicki Edwards Trimble, grandchildren Seth Edwards of Burnsville, Zane Edwards and Josie of Silva, Sydney Edwards of Burnsville, and Easton Edwards of Waynesville. Brothers Cecil Edwards of West Virginia, as well as several nieces, nephews, and other extended family members and friends. Funeral services will be held at 3 p.m. on Tuesday in the Chapel of Yancey Funeral Services. Prior to the service, the family will receive friends and loved ones from 1:30 to 2:45 at the funeral home. Reverend Terry Rice will officiate. Interment will follow in Watts Cemetery in Burnsville. The family would like to extend a special thank you to the staff of Yancey House and Compassionate Care for the kindness and compassion shown to Buddy. 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Yancey Funeral Services is respectfully serving the Edwards family. Diane Carol Lowry, age 63, of Burnsville, went home to be with her Lord on Monday, July 6th at Valley Hill Health and Rehab in Hendersonville, North Carolina. Diane was preceded in death by her beloved husband, Randy Lowry, and her father, Bill Tipton. Left to cherish her memory are her sons, Brandon Wilson and wife, Brittany, of Orlando, Florida, Jason Wilson and wife, Montana, of Burnsville, grandchildren, Nick Wilson and Taylor Wilson, both of Orlando, Florida, Peyton Wilson of Burnsville, and Callie Lowry of Marion, her mother, Faye Tipton of Burnsville, sisters Cindy Shuford and husband Gary, and Sheila Miller and husband Matt, both of Burnsville, her brother Billy Tipton and wife Deidre, along with several beloved nieces and nephews. Funeral services will be held at 11 a.m. Tuesday in the Chapel of

0: to cherish her memory are her sons, Brandon Wilson and wife Brittany of Orlando, Florida, Jason Wilson and wife Montana of Burnsville, grandchildren Nick Wilson and Taylor Wilson, both of Orlando, Florida, Peyton Wilson of Burnsville, and Callie Lowry of Marion, her mother Faye Tipton of Burnsville, sisters Cindy Shuford and husband Gary, and Sheila Miller and husband Matt, both of Burnsville, her brother Billy Tipton and wife Deidre, along with several beloved nieces and nephews. Funeral services will be held at 11 a.m. Tuesday in the Chapel of Wilson, both of Orlando, Florida, Peyton Wilson of Burnsville, and Callie Lowry of Marion, her mother Faye Tipton of Burnsville, sisters Cindy Shuford and husband Gary, and Sheila Miller and husband Matt, both of Burnsville, her brother Billy Tipton and wife Deidre, along with several beloved nieces and nephews. Funeral services will be held at 11 a.m. Tuesday in the Chapel of Yancey Funeral Services. 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Burt Randall Dinker, age 79, of Burnsville, passed away at his home on Friday, July 10th. Born in Milwaukee, Wisconsin, on November 22, 1946, he was the son of the late Herbert F. and Lois Rogers Dinker. Burt was a dedicated librarian who spent much of his career serving at the H.F. DuPont Winterthur Museum Library and Garden, where he worked in its private research library. Left to cherish his memory is his loving wife of 57 years, Ellen Dinker, two sisters, Barbara McNerney and husband Paul of Ellicott City, Maryland, and Mary Schuster and husband Stephen of The Villages, Florida, as well as several nieces, nephews, and friends made through the years. At the family's request, no services will be held. Yancey Funeral Services is serving the Dinker family. Barbara Jane Hensley, age 87, of Burnsville, passed away on Thursday, July 9th at Madison Health and Rehabilitation in Mars Hill. A native of Yancey County, she was the daughter of the late Bacchus Selwyn Hensley and Clela Ball Hensley. Barbara was a retired educator who worked in the Yancey County school system. At the family's request, all services being held are private. Yancey Funeral Services is respectfully serving the Hensley family.
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Dakota Hensley, age 35, of Burnsville, passed away on Wednesday, June 24th at Mission Hospital. Born on January 16, 1991 in Mitchell County, Dakota was the beloved son of Grace W. Hensley and the late Denia Hensley. Dakota was a

0: Dakota Hensley, age 35, of Burnsville, passed away on Wednesday, June 24th at Mission Hospital. Born on January 16, 1991 in Mitchell County, Dakota was the beloved son of Grace W. Hensley and the late Denia Hensley. Dakota was a devout Catholic where it...
1: The obituary column of the year is presented each day by Holcomb Brothers Funeral Home of Burnsville.
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8: 85 and verse number 1. Bible said, Lord, thou hast been favorable unto thy land. Thou hast brought back the captivity of Jacob. Thou hast forgiven the iniquity of thy people. Thou hast covered all their sin, Selah. Thou hast taken away all thy wrath. Thou hast turned thyself from the fierceness of thine anger. Turn us, O God, of our salvation, and cause thine anger toward us to cease. Wilt thou be angry with us forever? Wilt thou draw out thine anger to all generations? Wilt thou not revive us again, that thy people may rejoice in thee? Show us thy mercy, O Lord, and grant us thy salvation. I will hear what God the Lord will speak, for he will speak peace unto his people and to his saints. But let them not turn again to folly. Surely his salvation is nigh them that fear him, that glory may dwell in our land. Mercy and truth are met together. Righteousness and peace have kissed each other. Truth shall spring out of the earth, and righteousness shall look down from heaven. Yea, the Lord shall give that which is good, and our land shall yield her increase. Righteousness shall go before him, and shall set us in the way of his steps. Let us pray. Father in heaven, we thank you once again for the day. God, we thank you, Lord, for your many blessings of life. We thank you, Lord, for the privilege to gather out one more.

and our Lamb. Mercy and truth are met together. Righteousness and peace have kissed each other. Truth shall spring out of the earth, and righteousness shall look down from heaven. Yea, the Lord shall give that which is good, and our land shall yield her increase. Righteousness shall go before him, and shall set us in the way of his steps. Let us pray. Father in heaven, we thank you once again for the day. God, we thank you, Lord, for your many blessings of life. We thank you, Lord, for the privilege to gather out one in our Lamb. Mercy and truth are met together. Righteousness and peace have kissed each other. Truth shall spring out of the earth, and righteousness shall look down from heaven. Yea, the Lord shall give that which is good, and our land shall yield her increase. Righteousness shall go before him, and shall set us in the way of his steps. Let us pray. Father in heaven, we thank you once again for the day. God, we thank you, Lord, for your many blessings of life. We thank you, Lord, for the privilege to gather out one more time this side of eternity. Brought out of captivity and remembering what it was, amen, to be free under the Lord. Now, I want to tell you, us this morning, we've been delivered out of captivity, and we're saved by the grace of God, amen? And it'd do us good to remember that, Brother Joe. But then if we get to looking exactly where we're at today, and we see the shape that we're in, and we see the world that we're living in, it ought to strike up a prayer in our life that we desire revival, amen? The psalmist here, they pray. Their desire is that God would revive them and restore them, amen? And then we get in verses 8 through 13, and we find the faith of the psalmist. As he's looking forward to the grace of God. He's looking forward to the peace of God. Amen. I'm glad we have a God that can hear our prayer and can answer our prayers. Amen. It's not just the past that we have to reflect on, Brother Joe, but I've got a future that I can have a hope in this morning. Amen. But as we get on into the psalmist, I'm interested here in verse number 6. And when the psalmist asks the question, wilt thou not revive us again that thy people may rejoice in thee? Amen. And that question about revival. Amen. Now I want you to understand some things this morning about revival. It is not that we can feel better. It is not that we can just maybe gain a little more. It's not that maybe, well, the church can grow through that. Those are the products of revival. Amen. But Brother Joe, notice what they are wanting here in the psalmist. He said, wilt thou not revive us again? Now here's why. That thy people may rejoice in thee. Amen. It's so that we can rejoice in the Lord again. In other words, that we'd have a zeal again to worship the Lord, Brother Frank. I mean, to come in and praise his holy name. I like what Brother Rodney says when he'll get up and testify. And I know he said before, you've heard it before. And you know what? That's all right. I can hear it every Sunday. Amen. When he comes in and says, hey, today it'd be a good day just to worship him. Amen. Church, it'd do us good to get caught on to that. Amen. And come in and desire to worship God again. Amen. I want to tell you, that's what revival does for our hearts. Amen. I understand, church, this morning, if we would be honest, all of us would say, preacher, if I was to say, how many of us today want revival? If I was to ask you this morning, do you want revival? Do you want to see God do a work in Indian Creek Church? Do you want to see God blow by this place in a mighty way? I believe all of us this morning would raise our hand and we'd say, yes, preacher, I want to see revival. Yes, preacher, I want to see God move. And here is our mindset. We'd say, boy, if that preacher would just set it up, we could have revival. Boy, if those deacons would get in behind that man of God and it'd support him, we could have revival. And amen. We'll make the statement, boy, if the church crowd, if we just get in on this thing, if we just come every night, amen, we could have revival. Amen. If they could just get that one preacher to come, we'd have revival. Right? But we just get that one man, Brother Frank, the right preacher to come. We could have revival. See, that's what we say. That's what we think. And we think, boy, that's how we're going to have revival, Brother Joe. The preacher is going to have to set it up. Amen. He's going to have to set the date. He's going to have to get the right man. Amen. And now listen, all them things, I believe, take part. All them things are a product. Amen. I do believe I've got to pray and seek out the face of God in dealing with the revival. I do believe God has got a specific man, amen, in mind to bring the revival. Amen. I do believe the church has to get on board, Brother Frank, and desire to come and want to see revival. I do believe the deacons got to get in support, amen, of the church and wanting to see revival, amen, as being leaders in the church, amen. I believe all those things have to come together, but you understand it starts far before any of those things begin to happen.
Say, preacher, what do you say? I'm talking about personal revival this morning, amen? I'm talking about it's got to get into your heart, amen? It's got to get into you this morning. It's got to get personal this morning that you desire.

desire to have revival, that you desire to see God do a work, amen, that you desire to see God set up the time, that you desire to see God bring in the church, that you desire to see God send the right man, that we might have revival this morning. It's got to be personal before we can have revival, amen. Now think about this for a minute. I thought about some of the great revivals that we've seen inside of in the Word of God. And we go back and begin to read. And you think about Nineveh this morning over there in the book of Jonah. Jonah, Brother Joe, one of the greatest revivals that's ever been. And Jonah went in. We know the story of Jonah and how he was swallowed up by the whale because he refused to go and do what God had called him to do. And he got right. And you know what Jonah had down there in the belly of that whale? Jonah got revival. Amen. And then you know what he done, Brother Frank? Jonah took it into Nineveh and he went through that city preaching. Amen. And he went through that city telling them about the coming of the judgment of God. Amen. And you know what happened? An entire city got revived. Amen. An entire community got revival. Amen. And throw down their idols. How? Because one person had a personal revival, Brother Joe. One man got revived. One man got a hold of God and got revived and repented and got right with God. Amen. You know what part of revival is? It's getting right with God, amen, and repenting of your sins, and quit running away from God, and quit running away from what God wants you to do, amen. God's trying to do something good, amen. You think about this for a minute. Boy, we'll come in church, God's wanting to do something, and somebody will hold her down, amen. I ain't going to do it. I ain't going to obey God. I ain't going to follow what God, I ain't going to say what God wants me to say. I ain't going to get up and do what God wants me to do. I ain't going to testify when God says testify. I'm not going to sing when God says sing. I'm just not going to do that. You're just as guilty as Jonah was for getting in a ship and going down to Tarsus. You're just as guilty as Jonah was for letting them sailors out there perish for what he had done. Because I want to tell you, there's other folks in here that's wanting to see God, amen, that wants to see God do a work, that are suffering because you're deciding to sit down there in your little ship and say, I ain't doing what God wants me to do. Amen. We all right this morning? Hey, I want to tell you something. It takes a personal revival. Amen. If God would get a hold of your heart and you'd surrender unto God and you'd get that personal revival, I want to tell you, God would do something great in an entire city. Amen. Think about Nehemiah over there, Brother Joe. Hey, here they come back. Hey, the walls is broken down. Hey, man, the city was all in destruction. And you know what? Nehemiah got revival. Nehemiah got a burden. And Nehemiah said, I want to go back. I want to build up some walls.

deciding to sit down there in your little ship and say, I ain't doing what God wants me to do. Amen. We all right this morning? Hey, I want to tell you something. It takes a personal revival. Amen. If God would get a hold of your heart and you'd surrender unto God and you'd get that personal revival, I want to tell you, God would do something great in an entire city. Amen. Think about Nehemiah over there, Brother Joe. They come back. Hey, the walls is broken down. Amen. The city was all in destruction. And you know what? Nehemiah got revival. Nehemiah got a burden. And Nehemiah said, I want to go back. I want to build up some walls. Think about Nehemiah over there, Brother Joe. They come back. Hey, the walls is broken down. Amen. The city was all in destruction. And you know what? Nehemiah got revival. Nehemiah got a burden. And Nehemiah said, I want to go back. I want to build up some walls. Amen. And Israel. Amen. Brother Frank, I got saved again. I am born by the grace of God. Amen. Saved and born again. Amen. You know why, Brother Joe? Because there was somebody got revival. Amen. It was a church come together and got revival. And God moved in on the scene. Amen. And God was in there. And you know what? I got born again. Amen. I'm a result of personal revival this morning, church. Amen. And I want to tell you, we need it in this day and time. Time is a running out. I mean, it's a drawing nigh. Amen. We need to wake up and realize where we are. And we need to realize, hey, we need revival more than we need anything in this whole world. Amen. Boy, what's that? I need a break. Boy, I need a vacation. Boy, I need some time to rest. I want to tell you, all those things are great. But more than that, you need to revive.

I mean, it's a drawing nigh. Amen. We need to wake up and realize where we are. And we need to realize, hey, we need revival more than we need anything in this whole world. Amen. Boy, we'll say, I need a break. Boy, I need a vacation. Boy, I need some time to rest. I want to tell you, all those things are great. But more than that, you need the reviving of the psalm. What he's saying right here. He said, there's got to be a searching take place. Amen. He said, search me, oh God. Amen. In other words, what the psalmist here is saying, he's saying, God, I want you to search me. Now, think a minute on who that is. Amen. Now, you can come to me and say, preacher, I want you to search me. And Brother Joe, all I can see is what's on the outside. All I can see is what you'll let me see. Amen. All I can see is what you'll show me. But I want to tell you, the psalmist has said, search me, O God. Amen. In other words, he's saying the God of heaven that can look into the depths of my soul, the God of heaven that can look into the locked places into my mind, and he can look into my heart, and he knows everything I've done. He knows everything I'm going to do. He knows everywhere I've been. He knows every thought I've ever said. He knows every action I've ever performed. Brother Joe, he knows all the bad thoughts. He knows where the bitterness lies inside of me. Amen. And that's what the psalmist is saying. He's saying, oh God, I want you to search me. The one that knows me. Amen. The one that knows everything. The very one that created me. Amen. I want to tell you this morning, if we're going to have personal revival, it's going to take the God of heaven to search us. Amen. And let me tell you, when there's a search being made, I promise you there's something going to be found. Amen. There ain't a one of you in here today, including myself, ain't none of us righteous. No, not one. Amen. If we just get honest and we just let God search us, I want to tell you that he'll find something down inside of us. Amen. He'll find something wrong that we need to get rid of. He'll find what's a holding back revival. Amen. Boy, it feels good up here this morning. Hallelujah. Amen. I want to tell you, personal revival involves this search of this honest examination. Amen. Not looking at everybody else. I want to tell you, this personal, this examination involves not just searching, but it involves what's being sought. Amen. When God reveals it, it's time to repent. Search me, O God, and know my heart. Try me and know my thought, and see if there be any wicked way in me. Amen. Can I tell you this morning, when the God of heaven brings it up and he said, here it is, amen. You know what that is? That's seeing it, Brother Joe. Amen. I want to tell you, when God brings it up into our heart, Brother Frank, he says, right here it is. Right here's the hindrance. Right here's the weight. Right here's what's hindering revival. Amen. Right here's what's holding you back. You know what we need to do? We need to see it, Brother Joe. We need to recognize what it is, that it is sin and it is ungodliness, amen, and not try to put it back and hide it and stop trying to make excuses for it. Amen. Boy, you know what we like to make excuses for our sins. Amen. Hey, just get in with me this morning. I promise you, you'll like it a whole lot better. Amen. If you just relinquish yourself, I'm just going to get in and worship. Amen. I want to tell you, Brother Joe, I lie. When God brings up my sin, you know what I like to do? I don't like to say, oh me, and repent. I like to get in there and say, but God, that's my sin. But God, you know why I'm, you know what we like? Hey, a lot of times, you know what we get caught up in, Brother Frank? We get caught up in bitterness in this world. Amen. I'm bitter. I'm hurt. I'm upset, Lord. But Lord, and God brings it up in our heart. And he said, this is a holding you back. And we say, but Lord, you know what they done to me. But Lord, you know how they looked at me. But Lord, you know why I'm bitter. Don't I deserve to be bitter? Absolutely not. Amen. And God pulls up the pride in our life. And you know what we say? But God, don't I get to have a little bit of pride? But God, shouldn't I be proud of that right there? No. Amen. I want to tell you, when God brings it up, we need to see it. We need to recognize for exactly what it is. Amen. And then you know what we got to do? We got to separate from it. Amen. I want to tell you, we got to leave it and follow God. Notice what he said. He said, see if there be any wicked way in me. And then what? Lead me in the way everlasting. In other words, Brother Joe, once we see it, once God reveals it unto us and we realize what it is, amen, we need to get rid of it. We need to separate from it. We've got to leave it behind.

up. We like to carry it and hide it around and put it in our pocket, put it back behind us and get it where nobody else knows it's there and just get it out every once in a while. And you know what God's saying? He's saying to pick up your cross and follow me. That means that, wait a minute now, if I'm going to pick up that cross, Brother Joe, I what am I going to do with this? Put her down. Pick up my cross and follow him. That means I'm going to have to kill that sin. Amen. That means I'm going to have to get rid of all those things that's holding me down. I'm going to have to set her aside and separate from it. When I say, search me, oh God. I wonder how many of you this morning are you willing to say, search me? Amen. How many of you this morning are willing to sit here on this pew this morning and in your heart say, search me, oh God? You know why we don't want to do that? Because we know what he's going to find. Can I tell you something already? He's already found it. He already knows about it. When God come down into the garden with Adam and Eve, and they were hiding, Brother Joe, and they took and tried to hide it with fig leaves, their shame. God said, where are you? And they were hiding. Who told thou that thou was naked? God was giving them an opportunity to repent. It wasn't that God did not know where they were. It was that God did not know who told them that. It wasn't that God didn't know they have sinned. He was just letting them confess. Child of God, listen to me this morning. You want revival? Would you let God search you? Would you let God try the reins? Would you let God look into your heart? He's already there. Would you just admit it and see it? Amen. I want to tell you, personal revival begins with an honest examination. Now, a lot of you know I had to go to the doctor a couple of years ago with my sugar and different things. And Brother Joe, I went into that. I don't go to the doctor. I don't like to go to the doctor. Just like we don't like to go to God. It's a fleshly thing. Amen. And I went into that doctor and I sat down with that doctor and I told him what was wrong with me. And he checked my sugar and he come back and he said, you're lying to me. He said, there ain't no way you feel good. He said, there ain't no way all these things. He said, now, he said, you gonna tell me the truth? And I said, Doc, I'm here and I'm here for help. I've came to get help and I'm telling you the truth. And he said, well, if you don't tell me the truth, I can't help you. How many of you this morning are you here for help? I am. I'm here to get help because I need it. So you know what we ought to do this morning? God ain't going to help you if you can't get truthful. Just get truthful. He's come to help you this morning. He's come to do something for you this morning. But you're going to have to tell him the truth if you're going to let him help you. Amen. Boy, we'll lie to them doctors. Oh, I'm doing fine. Amen. Why? Because we don't want them to know. And you know what, Brother Joe? That doctor can't do nothing to me. Don't fear man, but fear him who can destroy body and soul. Amen. Oh, yes. Listen this morning, church. It involves an honest examination this morning. Amen. Personal revival requires genuine repentance. Amen. 2 Chronicles chapter number 7, very familiar passage. If my people, which are called by my name, shall humble themselves and pray and seek my face and turn from their wicked ways, then will I hear from heaven and will forgive their sin and will heal their land. I want to tell you, personal revival requires a genuine repentance. See, when God searches you, you see what it is, and you see that sin, there's got to be a repentance, amen? And repentance involves humility, amen? Notice what he says here in the text. Humble yourselves, amen? Notice here, he says, if my people which are called by name shall humble themselves and pray, amen? I want to tell you, that genuine repentance requires humility, amen? I want to tell you this morning, church, it requires humility to sit here and let God preach to you and let God tell you and let God give you the word and you surrender your... Here is where the humility comes in. When you get up and you humble yourself enough and get down in an altar to pray. Preacher, I can pray in my seat. Hallelujah, you can.
I can pray in my car. I can pray in my tree stand. I can pray anywhere.

0: I want. That is exactly right. But humility is this. Listen, when you humble yourself before the entire congregation to say, I'm guilty, and I don't care because I've got to get it to God. That is what humility is. Hey, man, we all right? See, pride is where you sit still and say, if I get up, the preacher will know. If I get up, my mom and daddy will know. If I get up, my children will know. If I get up, the church will know. Now, let me tell you what we'll know. That you humbled yourself before the God of heaven and did not care about what man thought. And you knew that you needed to get to God. If my people, which are called by my name, shall humble themselves and pray. Amen. I want to tell you, it takes humility this morning to get up and come into an old-fashioned altar and pray into God and get a hold of God and confess you're guilty before God and before man this morning. I want to tell you, if you're going to have revival this morning, it's going to take some humility. It's going to take a genuine repentance that you don't care what nobody else thinks, but you'll come in and get to God. Amen. Now, like what Brother Joe said something to me this week, and he mentioned this morning in Sunday school, he was talking about if a man was to come in and say, you have cancer. If they come into you and said, hey, you've got cancer, but I've got a cure. Amen. Now, if one of us is sitting here this morning and I looked at you and said, you have cancer, and it's a death sentence, you're going to die. But I've got good news. The cure is right there. Well, how do I get it? All you got to do is humble yourself and come get it. You got to get up in front of everybody, admit you got cancer, and just come get it. I don't believe a one of us would have sat in a pew. I believe we'd all get up and say, I don't want to die. I've got family. I don't want to die. I've got a life. Amen. Now listen, I know I'm going to heaven. Amen. But how many of us, we like to live? God's give us life, right? Amen. We want to come. We'd all come in and get it. Can I tell you this morning, sin is a cancer. And it does nothing but grow. And it does nothing but spread. And it does nothing but kill you this morning. But there is a cure. And it's 100% free. And all you got to do is humble yourself and come and get it. Amen. Don't hold on to it this morning. I want to say, God's trying to help you. God's trying to help His church. God's trying to do a work this morning. Listen to me. It requires humility. It requires prayer that we confess unto God who we are. Amen. It requires repentance. Amen. That is a complete 180 turning away. It's a killing you. Turn away from it. Whatever's hindering you this morning, turn away from it. Leave it alone. It's literally killing you. Preacher, I'm saved. Spiritually, it's killing you. It's dragging you down. It's robbing you of everything God is trying to give you. Do you not want to have the peace of God? Do we not want to have the joy of God? Do we not want to see our loved ones saved? Do we not want to see our community saved? Hey, man, I want to tell you, that's what revival does. Hey, man, that's the product of it this morning, church. And God is trying to, God said all it is yours if you'll come and get it. It requires genuine repentance. Personal revival is fueled by the Word of God. Psalms 119:25 says, quicken thou me according to thy word. That means, that word quicken means to bring back to life, to bring life. Amen. You who were dead in trespasses and sins, has he quickened? Amen. In other words, that means to bring life back into you. Now, what's the psalmist in 119 saying? Quicken thou me. How? According to thy word. You know what fuels revival this morning? The word of God. Amen. I thought about Jeremiah over there in Jeremiah chapter 20 and verse number 9. Jeremiah over there in the stocks. Jeremiah, the weeping prophet. Jeremiah, the one who Brother Joe has told him, judgment's coming, and nobody want to listen. Hey, man, matter of fact, here, let's just turn over. It won't take but a second. Jeremiah chapter number 20 and verse number 9. I like what Jeremiah says right here. Now listen, this is a man getting revival. Jeremiah has come to the place. He is miserable. Jeremiah has come to the place, he is ready to quit. Jeremiah has come to the place, Brother Frank, he is bitter, he is hurt, he does not, I want to tell you, everything going on around him has literally brought him to the place, he is ready to give up on God. Then I said, I will not make mention of him, nor speak anymore in his name, period. In other words, Jeremiah right there, he put a period, he put the pen down, and he said, I'm done.
1: 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The members of the Indian Creek Baptist Church hope that this program has been a blessing to you.
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Greetings, friends, in that name that is above every name, the name of Jesus. And welcome in his name to another broadcast of Crossbeams. I'm Frances Radford, your radio minister, and we're delighted you're tuned our way, and we have something I believe you'll really enjoy. We're continuing the message we began last week. We don't have time for much music before the broadcast. I'm just going to go almost immediately into the message. I hope you'll pardon me for that. And there's lots of stories like I've just begun to tell you here that we want to share with you. May the Lord bless you, friends, in Jesus' precious name.

Friends, I began to talk with you last week on the subject of the words that Jesus said in response to Thomas' question, "We know not whither thou goest, how can we know the way?" in John chapter 14. And Jesus answered him, "I am the way. I am the way, the truth, and the life." And I told you how when the Lord impressed me to speak from this subject and I had nothing to say on it, not anything that I felt was of God, I asked him one night, coming from my sisters, "Father, would you please give me some inspiration on those words?" And quicker than I can tell it, he spoke to my heart, and he said, "Without a way, you're lost. Without truth, you're deceived. And without life, you're dead." So simple, and yet to me, one of the most profound things that the Lord ever spoke to my heart. I spoke on the subject of the way to you last week, and I want to continue on that because there's a picture in the Old Testament. Did you know the Bible is a picture book? And there's a picture in the 24th chapter of the book of Genesis that describes this so sweetly, so perfectly. Abraham is here pictured as God the Father, sending his Spirit, who is his eldest servant, in the scripture I'm going to read, to get a bride for his son Isaac. Now, the Lord has sent his Spirit into the world. God the Father, upon the finished work of Jesus, has sent his Spirit into this world to gather from every nation, tribe, and tongue a people who will be the bride, the church of the living God. I want you to keep that in mind as I read it. This is a lengthy chapter, and I have to read a good portion of it, so please just bear with me. Beginning with the first verse of chapter 24, we read, "And Abraham was old and well stricken in age, and the Lord had blessed Abraham in all things. And Abraham said unto his eldest servant of his house that ruled over all that he had, Put, I pray thee, thy hand under my thigh. And I will make thee swear by the Lord, the God of heaven and the God of the earth, that thou shalt not take a wife unto my son of the daughters of the Canaanites among whom I dwell." You see, friends, these Canaanites were pagans. They didn't know the God of Israel. So he didn't want his seed to become a part of the pagan nation of the Canaanites. And as yet, Isaac, being around 40 years old, had not even taken a wife. And Abraham's getting old, so he sends his servant, I suppose that was a custom in those days, to get a wife for his son Isaac, back to his kill. You see, friends, these Canaanites were pagans. They didn't know the God of Israel. So he didn't want his seed to become a part of the pagan nation of the Canaanites. And as yet, Isaac, being around 40 years old, had not even taken a wife. And Abraham's getting old, so he sends his servant, I suppose that was a custom in those days, to get a wife for his son Isaac, back to his country. "Then thou shalt be clear from this my oath. Only bring not my son thither again." And the servant put his hand under the thigh of Abraham his master, and swore to him concerning that matter. And the servant took 10 camels of the camels of his master, and departed, for all the goods of his master were in his hand. And he arose and went to Mesopotamia, unto the city of Nahor. Now this was a distance, friends, of over 500 miles. And there are two beautiful pictures already of the way that I've read to you. The Lord had said, "Unto thy seed will I give this land." And Abraham said, "He shall send his angel before thee." That's a beautiful picture of how the Lord guides his church home. It's an angel-accompanied way. I never saw an angel that I know of. If I have seen it, it was a man or a woman. They can be angels. But I'll tell you what, I know that many a time the holy angels of God have guarded and guided my way. And I'm sure they have yours too, if you know the Lord Jesus. And then in verse 10, the servant took 10 camels of the camels of his master and departed, for all the goods of his master were in his hand. You remember that Jesus said,
concerning the coming of the Holy Spirit, that he will take the things of mine and show them unto you. Not only that, but we read in the Bible that Jesus ascended up on high to give gifts unto his people. And he does that by the Holy Spirit. All right. He made his camels to kneel down without the city. Now, at this point, he has come to the edge of the city of Nahor, the old land where Abraham came from. And he made his camels to kneel down without the city by a well of water at the time of the evening, even the time that women go out to draw water. And he said, O Lord God of my master Abraham, I pray thee, send me good speed this day, and show kindness unto my master Abraham. Behold, I stand here by the well of water, and the daughters of the men of the city come out to draw water. And let it come to pass that the damsel to whom I shall say, Let down thy pitcher, I pray thee, that I may drink. And she shall say, Drink, and I will give thy camels drink also. Let the same be she that thou hast appointed for thy servant Isaac, and thereby shall I know that thou hast showed kindness unto my master. It's a praying way, folks. It's a praying way. He prayed for guidance to know the perfect will of God. And it came to pass, before he had done speaking, that behold, Rebekah came out. Didn't say there was another lady came out. But, of course, later they probably did. But Rebekah came out, who was born to Bethuel, son of Milcah, the wife of Nahor, Abraham's brother, a first cousin.

unto Isaac, and her pitcher upon her shoulder. And the damsel was very fair to look upon, a virgin, neither had any man known her. For she went down to the well and filled her pitcher and came up. And a servant ran to meet her and said, "Let me, I pray thee, drink a little water of thy pitcher." And she said, "Drink, my lord." And she hasted and let down her pitcher upon her hand and gave him drink. And when she had done giving him drink, she said, "I will draw water for thy camels also until they have done drinking." Now that was quite a chore. Camels can drink a lot of water. And there were 10 of those camels. And she said, "I will draw water for thy camels also." And she hasted and emptied her pitcher into the trough and ran again into the well to draw water and drew for all his camels. You see, he had asked.

"My lord." And she hasted and let down her pitcher upon her hand and gave him drink. And when she had done giving him drink, she said, "I will draw water for thy camels also until they have done drinking." Now that was quite a chore. Camels can drink a lot of water. And there were 10 of those camels. And she said, "I will draw water for thy camels also." And she hasted and emptied her pitcher into the trough and ran again into the well to draw water and drew for all his camels. You see, he had asked for. Camels can drink a lot of water. And there were 10 of those camels. And she said, "I will draw water for thy camels also." And she hasted and emptied her pitcher into the trough and ran again into the well to draw water and drew for all his camels. You see, he had asked the Lord to let that be upon his sister's hands. And when he heard the words of Rebekah his sister, saying, "Thus spake the man unto me," that he came unto the man, and behold, he stood by the camels at the well. And he said, "Come in, thou blessed of the Lord. Wherefore standest thou without? For I have prepared the house and room for the camels." You must know that the Holy Spirit has to have a welcome to come into you. He waited until he was invited. And the man came into the house, and he ungirded his camels and gave straw and provender for the camels and water to wash his feet and the men's feet that were with him. And there was set meat before him to eat. But he said, "I will not eat until I have told him mine errand." And he said, "Speak on." And he said, "I am Abraham's servant. And the Lord hath blessed my master greatly, and he is become great, and he hath given him flocks and herds and silver and gold and men servants and maid servants and camels and asses. And Sarah, my master's wife, bare a son to my master when she was old, and unto him hath he given all that he hath." Everything that God the Father has, he has put at his son's disposal. And the Son has put it in the hands of the Holy Spirit. He and the Father together have put into the hands of the Holy Spirit whom they have sent into this world to gather that bride. He's put all that he has. And the Holy Spirit gives gifts unto the church to help her to be more and more and more beautiful. "And my master made me swear, saying, Thou shalt not take a wife to my son of the daughters of the Canaanites in whose land I dwell. But thou shalt go unto my father's house and to my kindred and take a wife unto my son. And I said unto my master, Peradventure the woman will not follow me. And he said unto me, The Lord before whom I walk will send his angel with thee and prosper thy way. And thou shalt take a wife for my son of my kindred and of my father's house." I want you to notice, friends, that the way the servant came and the way the church will go home is an angel-guarded and guided way, and it's a prospered way. I'm not talking about money so much as about the things that are needed to get home. May be needed, perhaps money and other things. Everything that the Lord has, and he has everything, is at his children's hand when they need it. And it's a right way. Let's read on a little farther. "Then shalt thou be clear from this thine oath when thou comest to my kindred. And if they give not thee one, thou shalt be clear from my oath. And I came this day unto the well and said, O Lord God of my master Abraham, if now thou do prosper my way which I go, behold, I stand by the well of water, and it shall come to pass that when the virgin cometh forth to draw water, and I say to her, Give me, I pray thee, a little water of thy pitcher to drink. And she say to me, Both drink thou, and I will also draw for thy camels. Let the same be the woman whom the Lord hath appointed out for my master's son. And before I had done speaking in mine heart, behold, Rebekah came forth with her pitcher on her shoulder. And she went down unto the well and drew water, and I said unto her, Let me drink, I pray thee. And she made haste and let down her pitcher from her shoulder and said, Drink, and I will give thy camels drink also. So I drank, and she made the camels drink also. And I asked her and said, Whose daughter art thou? And she said, The daughter of Bethuel, Nahor's son, whom Milcah bare unto him.

And I put the earring upon her face and the bracelets upon her hands. It's the Holy Spirit who adorns the people of God. And I bowed down my head and worshiped to the Lord and blessed the Lord God of my master Abraham, which had led me in the right way. Praise God, the right way to take my master's brother's daughter unto his son. That's what the Holy Spirit is in this world to do. And today he's wooing someone by my puny voice. He's wooing someone who is to be a part of the bride. Maybe many someones, because there's going to be a multitude of people who will make up that bride, and they'll come from every nation, from all kindreds and tongues and people. Oh, I'm so glad that there is no bar to any tribe, to any color, to any status in life. All who hear the voice of the Spirit, Jesus said, "Behold, I stand at the door and knock. If any man hear my voice and open the door, I will come into him and will sup with him and he with me." He comes and he speaks by the word through the Holy Spirit to hearts. If you hear his voice and you open the door, he comes in, and the rest is glory. I don't mean you won't have any burdens to bear, any problems to solve. You will have, but it will be with angel help, and it will be with spirit help. It will be with the help of the Word of God, and it will be that God, by his mercy, will guide you and me and all the rest of his precious children, blood-bought children, home by the Spirit. He said, I bowed down my head and worshiped the Lord and blessed the Lord God of my master, Abraham, which had led me in the right way to take my master's brother's daughter unto his son. And now, if you will deal kindly and truly with my master, tell me, and if not, tell me, that I may turn to the right hand or to the left. Then Laban and Bethuel answered and said, "The thing proceedeth from the Lord. We cannot speak unto thee bad or good. Behold, Rebekah is before thee. Take her and go, and let her be thy master's son's wife, as the Lord hath spoken." You see, friends, they saw immediately that Abraham was no poor man. He had all kinds of beautiful things to put on this fair bride, and so does God have all beautiful things to bestow upon his church by the Holy Spirit. Read Ephesians 4, and you'll see some more of this story. Then Laban and Bethuel answered and said, "The thing proceedeth from the Lord. We cannot speak unto thee bad or good. Behold, Rebekah is before thee. Take her and go, and let her be thy master's son's wife, as the Lord hath spoken." And it came to pass that when Abraham's servant heard their words, he worshipped the Lord, bowing himself to the earth. And the servant brought forth jewels of silver and jewels of gold and raiment and gave them to Rebekah. He gave also to her brother and to her mother precious things. The whole world has been blessed by what the Holy Spirit has bestowed upon the church of the living God, the Lord Jesus Christ's bride. Every nation on earth where the gospel has gone has been blessed and advanced by what the servant, the Holy Spirit, has bestowed upon the bride. And they did eat and drink, he and the men that were with him, and tarried all night, and they rose up in the morning. And he said, "Send me away unto my master." And her brother and her mother said, "Let the damsel abide with us a few days, at the least 10. After that she shall go." And he said unto them, "Hinder me not, seeing the Lord hath prospered my way. Send me away that I may go to my master." Oh, the Holy Spirit does not want to be hindered, friends. When you quench him, when he tells you to do something and you don't do it, you're not obedient, you're hindering him. And he speaks tenderly and says, hinder me not, seeing the Lord hath prospered my way. Send me away that I may go to my master. And they said, "We will call the damsel," and inquired her mouth. And they called Rebekah and said unto her, "Wilt thou go with this man?" And she said, "I will go. I will go." That's what you have to say. When the Holy Spirit makes his mark upon your heart and bids you come,
You just have to say, I will go. I will go with you. I will follow you. I will follow you. And I'll be a part of my Heavenly Father's Son's bride. And they blessed Rebekah. They sent away Rebekah, their sister, and her nurse, and Abraham's servant and his men. And they blessed Rebekah and said unto her, Thou art our sister. Be thou the mother of thousands of millions, and let thy seed possess the gate of those which hate them. And Rebekah arose and her damsels, and they rode upon the camels and followed the man. That's the way to get home. Follow the man. Follow the servant who is revealing the Lord Jesus to your heart. And the servant took Rebekah and went his way. Now, he skipped over that more than 500 miles right quickly here. And Isaac came from the way of the well, the Haroi, for he dwelt in the south country.

0: He skipped over that more than 500 miles right quickly here. And Isaac came from the way of the well of Haroi, for he dwelt in the south field of the many countries, and invite you to submit yourself to the Spirit's wooing and accept the Lord Jesus Christ as your way to heaven. May the Lord bless you, my dear friends, and I trust you'll be looking for crossbeams again next week if Jesus has not come by then.
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6: Way up Kentucky yesterday and being in Knoxville tonight, but we're just glad. I'm glad to be close to home, amen. This is a joy, but good to be back here with you this morning. And I just think a minute ago, brother, you're right. I'm glad we can all work together. He said this morning, says, I may forget your name, that's all right. As I said, you just tell us you three crazies get up there and sing. That's all you got to do. I'm glad, the Bible says we're a peculiar people. I'm glad. I may be crazy, but I'm crazy for him. Amen. He's worthy this morning to be praised. Amen. How many believe that today? And you know, we come here this morning not to sing to you. We just come here to tell you how good Jesus is. And we just want, and you mind the Lord as well, too. If the Lord had put something on your heart to say or do. How many other preachers we have here this morning? How many other preachers we have here this morning? I know we got one right there. Bray's got to be preaching for a lot of years. And we got Methuselah sat beside him there. No. We love Brother Malfunction. We love Brother Mal. I'll say it everywhere we go when he gets to be with us. And Lord bless him. I'm just glad to see him alive and here this morning after what he went through during that flood. We love that brother right there. I gave him a hard time, but he gives it back to us, too. That's right. But we do want to say thank you for having us this morning. We come and stand in the name of our Lord this morning. That's all we can do. We can't do anything on our own. It has to be through the Holy Spirit today. And the most important question I'll ask you this morning: do you know Him as Savior? Please, I beg you, if you don't know Him as Savior this morning, you can pinpoint. You'll know. Amen. When you've been saved by that precious blood, you'll know. You'll be able to pinpoint a time in your life.

said, Lord, I'm a sinner and I need a Savior. And if you can't say that this morning, please, I beg you, don't even wait when the service is over. This altar's open. We'll stop and pray with you. Amen. I appreciate the choir this morning. What a joy. We don't see choirs hardly that much anymore, so this is good. I'm already charged up hearing you guys sing. That's a blessing this morning. Keep on singing, choir. Just keep on doing that. That's a blessing. You just don't realize it. But we're going to do an old hymn song right up front here. And I start thinking, we were talking about that to come in a while ago. Things have changed over 85 years, I think you said, brother. I hope I'm looking like that. I'm 85. That's praise the Lord. That's good stuff. Amen. But things have changed. I'm glad one day there's going to be a place called heaven. God says he changeth not. I'm glad there's a place called heaven. He says it is going to, I have not seen you heard enter into the heart of man what it's going to be. He's going to prepare for us. And I'm thankful one day we're going to be part. How many's ready to be part of it? I'm enjoying this life here, but thank God he's got a better one on the other side. When we get across, we don't have to worry about no more words, no more hurts, no more pains. Oh, y'all singing along with us, you know, this morning says, what a day that will be.

0: God's found us saved, man.
1: I'm glad what a day it's going to be. Go ahead, brother. I'm thankful for that day coming. I believe it's going to be soon. Brother, yes, I appreciate that blessing this morning. You're right on it. I believe we're close to going home, brother. Amen. I appreciate that. I'm glad I can claim his blood this morning, folks.
2: Amen.
1: No matter what goes on in my life, no matter what happens, I can claim the blood of Jesus Christ today.
3: Amen.

0: Amen.
1: Well, this past year, that song's been real to me.
0: Amen.
1: She said, and the doctors looked at it and said, wow. Said, they took my blood. Everything. Said, you should have been gone. We don't know how you're even still alive. You should have been gone. But God.
0: Amen.
1: But God.
2: Amen.
1: Same doctor, just a few weeks back, couple, 2 or 3 weeks back, I went in her office. I've been doing chemo, still doing it every 2 weeks, but it's to God be the glory.
0: Amen.
2: Yeah.
1: Same doctor did the same test. They come out, she says, wow, she says, every one of your blood tests are just coming out just right. I said, God, you're a good doctor, but I serve a great doctor.
2: Amen.
1: I serve a great physician. I'm glad today, church. No matter what you may go through, you may be facing a battle. You may be, well, I'm about to be turnless here. You may be facing a mountain today. You may be facing something that you think you can't get across that mountain. I'm glad God holds us in his hand.
2: Yeah.
1: God, he's not going to let us fall.
2: Right.
1: God says, nobody can fuck me out of his hand. And I'm his, and he is mine today.
2: Amen.
1: Don't you, Michael, you just don't worry. You may be facing a battle today. What, I don't know. So like she says, and where we go, there's a story behind every pew here this morning. Don't take it by yourself. Let him have it, amen.
2: Yeah.
1: Let him fight the battle for you. He'll do it. I'm glad he said, come all you heavy laden, and I'll what? Give you rest.
2: Right.
1: Oh, I'm glad this past year we've been able to rest in him. That's the only reason why. Because I'm glad his precious blood, I can claim it. Lord, I'm glad I'm a child of God today. I don't have to worry about what goes in. If I end up over there, I've won. If I end up stay here, I still won. It don't matter. Because I'm God's child, amen.
2: Amen.
1: Now, whether either way, like that old song used to say, we need to do that song one of these days. I'm not sure what you got, but this is, we're just going to try to mind the Lord this morning. I'm thankful. Amen.
2: Amen.
1: Yes, come on. Amen. Oh, I'm glad I hadn't forgotten who he is.
3: Amen.
1: Come on, brother. Amen.

0: too loud, or is it all right? I want to make sure. We want to be a blessing. I told Brother Wayne a blessing, not a blasting. Amen. This morning, I want to tell you off the back wall back here. Is it all right sound wise? I'm not sure. We hope it's all right. We're going to make sure. We want to make sure you get. I had a group come in, and it's kind of crazy. I told him, it's a little bit loud. He turned down. So we're not turning down. So you won't be back. Okay. That's right.
1: By the blood, through the blood, and only the blood. Amen.

0: blessing us, so Brother Wendell, blessing, not a blasting that day this morning. I'm going to pay you off the back wall back here. Is it all right sound wise? I'm not sure. It's all right. We'll make sure you get. I had a group come in, and it's kind of crazy. I said, it's a little bit loud. He turned down. So we're not turned down. So you won't be back. Okay.
1: That's right. By the blood, through the blood, and only the blood. Amen.

0: every time you think.
1: I really don't know that I should pray for that. I mean, talk to that person, but I'll pray for them. If you don't do what God asks you to do, shame on us.
2: Amen. Yeah,
3: that's right.
1: Because that soul could die and go to hell because you didn't do what God asked us.
3: That's right.
1: So when we walk out that door today, remember that He has to walk with you.
3: Amen.
1: He has to be with you.
3: Yes.
1: And praise the Lord, He has to lead you.
3: Amen.
2: Amen.
1: Remember how important He is to you today.
3: Amen.
4: Thank you, Lord.

0: pray for you.
1: I'm trying to make voice this morning. We've sung about every night this past week, so God's been good to us, folks. I say this. How many is the first time you've seen Fiddler of the Joyful Sound Tree? How many is the first time you've seen us been with us? Praise God, we got all offered. Amen. We're good to see you again, man.
2: Amen.
1: How about you?

0: God's been good to us, folks. I say this. How many is the first time you've seen Fiddle of the Jordan Sanctuary? How many is the first time you've seen us, Fiddle of us? Praise God, we've got all offered. Amen. We're good to see you again, man.
1: Amen.
0: How about you?

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1: Stronger, and you've been to church, and that is my wish that I might help you do that. Looking in the book of Matthew chapter 5, you can find that chapter, say amen.
2: Amen.
1: Just hold your finger there, that's wonderful. And I want to say this, everything that our Savior did while He was on this earth was good.
2: Amen.
1: He made no mistakes. There was no sin about Him. He was the perfect Lamb of God. And everything that He done while He was here was in the perfect will of His Heavenly Father.
2: Yeah. Amen.
1: Amen. Now, if you're a Christian and are dedicated to the Lord, amen, your prayer and your desire is, mine is, that you and I would become more like Christ and less like ourselves. I want to be, He is my hero.
2: Amen.
1: Everybody's got a hero, somebody that they look up to. A lot of people, it's race car champions, it's boxing champions, it's sports champions. They look up and idolize a man. Amen. And that ain't right. There are a lot of men that I admire that has done a lot of great things that has my admiration. But there's only one that I idolize and I esteem to be more like.
2: Right.
1: And His name is Jesus.
2: Amen.
1: The Christ of Calvary.
2: Amen.
1: Jesus is His name. Christ was His title. Amen. The Messiah, the prophesied one that would come into the world in the fullness of time and be the Savior of the world. He is the pattern that I want to set my life. I want my life to be like His. And we can be like Him. But the only way that we can be like Him, we have to do the things that He done. We have to live like He lived. Separate from this world. We're in this world, but we're not of the world. We cannot take part of the things of the world that Scripture plainly forbid us to and expect to have more power with the Holy Spirit, to have more power, a greater witness in a lost and dying world. You cannot. It's like oil and water. These two things won't mix. You have to make up your mind. I have to make up my mind what I am going to aspire to be like or who I'm going to aspire to be like. And when we do that, God knows our heart. And if that is our heart's yearning, guess what? We're walking in the will of God. God will fulfill that request. Amen. We can have more power with God if we're willing, amen, to walk, talk, and act like Jesus did. He left a wonderful example. Nobody here can walk as perfectly as Jesus can. If you say that you can, now the Bible says, talking about as long as it's a man that has the seed of God in him, no longer sins. That's misinterpreted. Amen. As long, amen, as I'm filled with the Spirit, but you correct me if I'm wrong, as long as I'm walking in the perfect will of God, amen, and I'm being led by the Spirit, I won't sin. But that don't happen all the time.
2: Yeah, that's right.
1: So he said, he that says he is without sin is a liar, and made God a liar, for all have sinned and come short of the glory of God. But I'm telling you, from trying, from sacrifice, putting yourself as a living sacrifice, you can go from grade 1 to 2 to 3 to 4 to 5. But it takes appliance by us. God has it, and if we want it, we can get it, but we can only get it by His way.
2: That's right.
1: His way. Strive to be more like Christ. And He left us a wonderful example. In the book of Matthew, chapter 5. I'll try to turn there right quick. We're going to be in Matthew 5 for a few verses, and Matthew 6. We're going to go down and the cat got your tongue, didn't it? It's probably these teeth. Could be these teeth. At least I don't blow them out anymore. He said, preacher, you're on the radio. I don't care if I'm on public TV. I just got them. I don't know how many years I've got them. They fit pretty tight, and after a while, they got pretty loose. And I didn't want no glue. I couldn't stand the thought of that. And I thought, I'll just suck them in there and keep them in there. And I don't know how I was up here one night or one day preaching and caught them right there. Amen. But I'm, as normal and bold as you say, I'm getting used to it.

0: I'm getting used to them. They're doing better. So we're going to be in Matthew chapter 5 and part of verse 6, starting at the 34th. No, there, 30.
1: Bless you, Lord. Touch the Lord.
0: 43rd verse. Lord, help me, dear Jesus. All right, we're going to read verses 43 and 48, and this is what the Lord taught on love. The Bible says, "You have heard that it has been said, thou shalt love thy neighbor and hate thine enemy. But I, Jesus, is saying to us this day and time, but I say unto you, love your enemies. Bless them that curse you, do good to them that hate you, and pray for them which despitefully use you and persecute you." Now, one of the best examples that Jesus left us behind, when they took him to Golgotha, the place of a skull, Calvary's Hill, and crucified him there on that hill between two thieves, he made seven statements from that cross before he gave up the ghost and went home to the Father. And one of the statements that he made, he looked down upon them that had nailed him to the cross. He looked at the Roman soldier that had took that spear, was going to take that spear, and he said, "Father, forgive them,
1: yes,
0: for they know not what they're doing." What a statement to make.
1: Yeah.
0: Amen. And you know, they did not know that they were crucifying God's Son, or they never took him and put him on the cross. They were blinded by the God of this world. They thought that he was an imposter. They thought that he was a cult leader. They thought that he was a liar. Amen. And they got rid of him. But I'm glad that some of them, I believe after they seen the thunder, they seen the darkness and the things that happened, I believe some of them, the Bible records that at least one of them said, "Truly, this was the Son of God."
1: Yeah,
0: amen. And when we truly understand, not just with our minds, there's a lot of people knows about the Lord and says they've been saved again, but until you know him in your heart,
1: amen.
0: Don't know about him till you know him as your personal Savior, amen, it will not make much difference in your life.
1: That's right.
0: All right. He looked down in love and he said,

0: They seen the darkness and the things that I believe some of them, the Bible records that at least one of them said, truly, this was the Son of God. Yeah, amen. And when we truly understand, not just with our minds, there's a lot of people know about the Lord and says they've been saved again. But until you know Him in your heart,
1: amen.
0: Don't know about Him until you know Him as your personal Savior. Amen. It will not make much difference in your life.
1: That's right.
0: All right. He looked down in love and He said, give them. He said, Jesus, to suffer, bleed, and die on an old rugged cross to pay for our sins. When we look at people, when we learn by the leadership and the teaching of the Holy Spirit to look at people, especially our enemies, the way that God looks at us and the way that God looked at us before we ever accepted Him and had our sins cleansed by the blood, when we learn to look at people like God, then you can truly forgive your enemies. But our old man, that old Adam nature that we still got, I really wish if I could have changed it, if I'd had anything to do with it, and I'm glad that I didn't, I would have said, Lord, amen, I'm coming, I want to be a new man. I want you to save me. I understand who I am, what I am, where I'm going, where I'm headed. I want you to save me and make me a new man. And when you do, make sure that you kill that old man.
1: Mm-hmm.
0: Graveyard dead. I don't want to deal with him anymore.
1: Amen.
0: But God did not do that. He's still alive. I'm still the same person that I was before God washed my sins away. Amen. And we're going to have to deal with that for God's reason. Amen. I guess it goes to show us, you know, if I didn't have the old man, I could live a perfect life like Jesus did.
1: Yeah.
0: The life that we want to live.
1: Yeah.
0: But I've got that old nature and I have to fight Him every day. Amen.
1: Yeah.
0: And therefore, I can strive and want to be and can be more like Jesus. But I'll never be as good as Jesus as long as I've got this flesh to deal with.
1: Yeah.
0: Well, you say, He walked in mortal flesh. What did He do about Him? Let me tell you something, folks. He walked in flesh, but it was not man's flesh.
1: Right.
0: Amen. He was of the seed of the woman, not of the man. He didn't have man's blood flowing in Him. He had sinless flesh because He was God Almighty incarnated in the flesh. But we can strive. So He taught there to forgive our enemies. He goes on, He said, don't resist evil. Boy, I tell you what, I'm glad I was raised where I was raised.
1: Amen.
0: I love this part of the country.
1: Thank you, Lord.
0: I love country people. I love the people of Pensacola. They're my people because I sprung out of that country. I love that. Amen. I really do. And we were taught as little boys to stand up and take our part.
1: Yes, ma'am.
0: Daddy said, don't you start nothing. He said, Brother Harry, if you start and bully anybody or start, he said, I'll whoop you harder than they will. And he said, but if you don't stand up and take your part, if somebody jumps on you and you don't stand up and take your part, he said, I don't care how bad they hurt you. When you get home, they didn't hurt you near as bad as I'm going to hurt you. And that's the way we were raised.
1: Amen.
0: But Jesus said, don't do that. He said, resist evil. He said, I left you a perfect example. Follow me.
1: Right.
0: He said, you remember when I walked into Pilate's hall, how I was accused of things that I didn't even think about, let alone commit? He said, you remember that? He said, you remember how they began to buffet me in my face? He said, you remember how they spit in my face? I'd rather you come up and pour hot water on my head, spit on me.
1: Yeah,
0: amen. Now, through preaching or the Holy Ghost, that's one thing. You come up and run in my face and spit in my face, amen. That's a hard pill for me to swallow.
1: Yeah,
0: that's a hard pill for any man to swallow.
1: Yeah,
0: you talk about my wife and let me find it out.
1: Amen.
0: That's a hard pill for me to swallow. You hurt one of my children, amen. And let me find it out. And you might find a stick of stove wood wrapped around your head about 90 miles an hour. That's the way we were raised. But Jesus said, I've left you an example. He said, listen, it don't show weakness. He said, it shows humility. It shows that you're trying to follow my example. You're trying to be like me. He said, listen, they ain't, all them soldiers that Rome had against him, every single one of them, the ones that were trained in whipping people and excruciating pain, and how to get the you know, John, you know, if you throw a punch, if I just throw a straight punch at you, ain't going to be too bad. But if I get my weight behind it, amen, get my

0: away my and meet you coming in, I'd crack your head. Amen. He said, they're trying to do that. He said, but listen, he said, I'm leaving you an example. He said, I could have done away with all of them, whooped them every one with one hand. In other words, just kind of, he said, but you know what? He said, resist not evil, but overcome evil with good. Be good to them, and it'll heap coals of fire upon their head. You're not a wimp or the lesser man if you'll turn from confrontation. Let the Lord take care of it and just walk away. Everybody that's involved in it will come out a winner.
1: Amen.
0: He said, remember, he said, all the time that I was out going through that, my Father, who's greater than all, that has power unequaled, will take care of that. But he said, my Father said this. Remember, son, vengeance is mine. I will repay you. Amen. And I found out, amen, that when people are doing you dirt, trying to get you down, talking about you behind your back, stuff like that, if you'll take it with a grain of salt and just commit it to God, God will take care of that. I promise you. They'll either get right and repent of it, or they'll die in their sins, and one day they'll be brought up before that great white throne judgment, and God will open the books and just start reading out of it. Here comes, oh, you remember that time that old man of God tried to do you a favor? You talked to him like a dog. You remember that universal sign that you throwed him? Amen. That we all know what I'm talking about. Amen. He said, you're going to pay for that today.
1: Absolutely.
0: Nothing will get by God. He gets by down here, amen, and criminals that ought to be executed go by free. It's true, we know that our judicial system is very flawed, but in God's court, justice is doled out for everything that's not under the blood.
1: That's right.
0: He teaches to not to be overcome with evil, but overcome evil with good.
1: Amen.
0: He goes on down here and he says, you have heard that it has been said, thou shalt love thy neighbor and hate thy enemy. But I say unto you, love your enemies, bless them. And I know I'm whooping a horse twice, but I'm going to give him a good amen. Do good to them that hate you, and pray for them which despitefully use you and persecute you, that you may be. What do you want to be? What do you want to be today? Do you want to be known for the worldly things?
1: No.
0: What do you want on your epitaph, or whatever it is? What do you want wrote on your tombstone? Different things. He was a good man. He was a good father. She was good. And that's good to do that in remembrance and honor of people that you had respect for. But it don't make no difference what's wrote on your tombstone. That little dash in that tombstone is what makes a difference about what people will say about you when you're gone. What do you want? Do you want admiration of men? We'll get on down to that in a minute. Or do you want peace with God?
1: That's right.
0: What do you want wrote on your tombstone? Different things. He was a good man. He was a good father. She was good. And that's good to do that in remembrance and honor of people that you had respect for. But it don't make no difference what's wrote on your tombstone. That little dash in that tombstone is what makes a difference about what people will say about you when you're gone. What do you want? Do you want admiration of men? We'll get on down to that man. Or do you want peace with God?
1: That's right.
0: You're gone. What do you want? Do you want admiration of men? We'll get on down to that man. Or do you want peace with God?
1: That's right.
0: Made a passing grade. I've done what the Lord said to me to do. You're growing in Christ. You're being more like Christ when you're able to do these things. Praise the Lord. Amen. That you may be the children of your Father. Who are you tonight? I'm going to tell you who I am. Them that may not know me, I'm nobody. I'm just a nobody. Trying to tell everybody about somebody that is somebody. I am a voice crying. You say, we're not in the wilderness now. We're going to find out. We're in a wilderness. We're in a jungle. We're in a place where our enemy is all around us. We're nobody.
1: Amen.
0: In the sense of the world.
1: Right.
0: To the world, I'm nobody. But to God, see, my name's not known probably too much out of these three counties that surround us. And because of my work, I've worked all over the three counties. A lot of people know who I am in Madison, Mitchell, and Asheville. But glory be to God, get out in Asheville, get up down in our capital, Raleigh. Ain't nobody knows me. I'm nothing to the world. But my name.

0: is known in heaven. Your name is known in heaven. God knows your personal name. He don't know you just as a child. He knows you as John. He knows you as Buck, Justin. He knows us personally. We're known in heaven. Our name is recorded in God's book of life.
1: Amen. Praise God. Glory to God.
0: I like what Brother called this morning. A lot of people know who I am in Madison, Mitchell, and Asheville. But glory be to God, get out in Asheville, get up down in our capital, Raleigh. Ain't nobody knows me. I'm nothing to the world. But my name is known in heaven. Your name is known in heaven. God knows your personal name. He don't know you just as a child. He knows you as John. He knows you as Buck, Justin. He knows us personally. We're known in heaven. Our name is recorded in God's book of life.
1: Praise God.
0: In Madison, Mitchell, and Asheville. But glory be to God, get out in Asheville, get up down in our capital, Raleigh. Ain't nobody knows me. I'm nothing to the world. But my name is known in heaven. Your name is known in heaven. God knows your personal name. He don't know you just as a child. He knows you as John. He knows you as Buck, Justin. He knows us personally. We're known in heaven. Our name is recorded in God's book of life.
1: Praise God. Glory to God.
0: I like what Brother called this morning, open the book of Romans, expecting you to do something good for me in return. Thank God. Amen. When I was growing my children, my daughter and my son had something against each other and was fussing and fighting, something good for me in return. Thank God. Amen. When I was growing my children, my daughter and my son had something against each other and was fussing and fighting, I got in it. Stay there, amen, and play the hypocrite. You get up, he said, right then, and go your way and make it right. Then come and offer your gift, and it'll come up before God as a sweet smelling savor.
1: Amen. Praise God.
0: He said, if you don't forgive your enemies, our Father won't forgive you. That's God's word. He said, if you love them that's going to rule, what to do, not even the public. God reigns on the just and the unjust. Let me tell you something. God loves that hypocrite down the road that you can't stand.
1: Amen, sir.
2: He does.
0: That old busybody. And the Bible has a lot to say about that busy. I'm going to say busybodies. Amen. Down the road. God loves that busybody as good as he does you. And if you're talking about the busybody, amen, you're doing the same sin that she is. Don't talk about your brothers and sisters. If you think it, talk to God about it. Amen. Don't talk behind their backs. Amen. If you've got something to say to them, say it to the face in a loving kind of way. He's leaving us some things by his example that we need to strive. People this day and time, it's like all it is, well, I got right and I got saved and I have to go to church and I have to sit on the pew and I have to listen to that loud message preacher. I'm going to do all that. Folks, that don't scratch the surface of what being a Christian is. God's word don't change. Amen. God said forever his word was settled in heaven. God don't change. God's word don't change. What changes? People change. We get away from what thus saith the word of God. If my people, God's talking to Christians, amen, would humble themselves. There's another thing that Jesus likes. Yeah. He wants you to be humble. What is humbleness? It's a will of the mind. You don't buy it. It's something that you will. I'm going to be humble. Because Jesus said to me to be humble. It's a hard pill to swallow. I'm going to swallow it anyway. I'm going to be humble. It's an act of the will. Jesus said over in the in one of the Apostle Paul's writings, he said, the Lord Jesus Christ thought it not equal, not robbery, to be equal to God. Why? Because he was God.
1: Yeah.
0: He was the Word that became flesh. God the Father, the Son, the Holy Ghost. He was the Word in eternity past. And he thought it not robbery to be equal with God. But he humbled himself. Why did he humble himself? Who made him? Did the angels make Jesus humble himself? Did God make his only begotten Son humble himself? No, Jesus chose to humble himself, come down here, amen, and die on the cross.
1: Amen.
0: And that teaches us that we need to die to this flesh.
1: Yeah.
0: Crucified. That's how the Apostle Paul went from what he was to what he became. One of the greatest men that's of God that's ever wore shoe leather. Why? Because he was willing to deny himself for the glory of God. Let me tell you what this Bible is. Let me tell you the greatest message that any man can ever preach out of this Bible. It's none other than Jesus Christ and him crucified.
1: Amen.
0: And resurrected the third day and coming back. There's no greater message. We can preach.

0: 66 books. If we live to be 100 years old, we'll never scratch the surface of what could be preached out of this. Hey, but I don't care what you're preaching. I've always felt like whatever I'm preaching, I get it out, get your point made, and get back to the cross as quick as you can, because it's about the cross of Jesus Christ and what He done that we're even here tonight. Amen. He humbled Himself. Jump over to chapter 6 right quick. We'll read a few verses and we'll try to get done with this. Take heed that you do not your alms before men. What are you talking about, preacher? Well, you can, good deeds. Alms could be giving your tithes, giving money to a friend in need, giving your time, right. Amen, to somebody else. That's alms. And God said, don't brag about it.
1: There you go, right hand, don't tell the living.
0: When I was in school, I couldn't stand a bully or a bragger. Could you?
1: No.
0: I went to school with some, I'm not calling them names. From the first grade on, thought they was about 8 or 10 rooms up on the ladder higher than everybody else. Looked down them straight noses. Amen. That made me so mad I'd die. I couldn't stand that. God don't like that either.
1: That's right.
0: God is not a bragger. Gonna have a social. Pretend. Going to have a meal, pretend. We have a lot of them, and I thank God these women here.

0: from the first grade on, thought they was about 8 or 10 rooms up on the ladder higher than everybody else. Looked down them straight noses. Amen. That made me so mad I'd die. I couldn't stand that. God don't like that either.
1: That's right.
0: God is not a braggart. Gonna have a social. Pretend. Gonna have a meal. Pretend. We have a lot of them. And I thank God these women are higher than everybody else. Look down them straight noses. Amen. That made me so mad I'd die. I couldn't stand that. God don't like that either.
1: That's right.
0: God is not a braggart. Gonna have a social. Pretend. Gonna have a meal. Pretend. We have a lot of them. And I thank God these women here are good cooks. Every single
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7: Well, good evening. 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My name is Brother Thomas Hunsinger. If you have your Bibles near you, turn to Daniel chapter number 1. I'm going to read the first 12 verses. These verses right here are very familiar to people who have read their Bible. And, of course, this is the Hebrew boys being captured and taken into Babylon. And we'll read verse number 1, go all the way down to verse number 12. The Bible says in Daniel chapter number 1, verse 1, in the third year of the reign of King Jehoiakim, king of Judah, came Nebuchadnezzar, king of Babylon, unto Jerusalem and besieged it. And the Lord gave Jehoiakim, king of, into his hand with part of the vessels of the house of, God, which he carried into the land of Shinar, into the house of his God, little g God, and he brought the vessels unto the treasure house of his God. Verse number 3 says, and the king spake unto Ashpaz, the master of the eunuchs, that he should bring certain of the children of Israel and the king's seed of the princes, children in whom was no blemish, but well-favored and skillful in all wisdom and cunning and knowledge and understanding science, and such had an ability to stand in the king's place, and whom they might teach the learning and the tongue of the Chaldeans. And the king anointed them a daily provision of the king's meat and of the wine which he drank, so nourishing them 3 years, at the end of thereof they might stand before the king. Now among these were of the children of Judah, Daniel, Hananiah, Mishael, and Azariah, unto whom the prince of the eunuchs gave names, for he gave unto Daniel the name of Belteshazzar, and unto Hananiah of Shadrach, and unto Mishael of Meshach, and unto Azariah of Abednego. In verse number 8 it says, but Daniel purposed in his heart that he would not defile himself with the portion of the king's meat, nor drink, nor with the wine which he drank. Therefore he requested of the prince of the eunuchs that he might not defile himself. Now God had brought Daniel into favor and tender love with the prince of the eunuchs, and the prince of the eunuchs said unto Daniel, I fear my lord the king, who hath anointed your meat and your drink, for why should he see your faces worse liking than the children that are of your sort? Then shall ye make me endangered my head to the king. Verse number 11 says, then said Daniel to Melzar, whom the prince of the eunuchs had set over Daniel, Hananiah, Mishael, and Azariah, prove thyself, I beseech thee, 10 days, and let them give us pulse to eat and water to drink. Let us pray. Heavenly Father, thank you, Lord, for this opportunity to be able to stand and preach your word. Lord God, I pray that you'd help me now for a few minutes and the remainder of the time we have, Lord, in Jesus' name. Amen. For just a little while here, I've studied these verses of scriptures before, and I want to preach. Really, I honestly don't have a title. If we did,

that he was him and those Hebrew boys were in better shape than the ones that ate the king's meat. So it does pay to serve God, friend. When we notice these verses of scripture right here, we see that pulse and that water. Now, we obviously know what water is. Water is just a substance that you drink, and it comes from creeks and rivers and mountains. And when we see those, we can study those, and we realize that he ate the things which the Lord told them to eat. And that's good. We need to eat all the things that the Lord tells us to eat. I'm not bashing anybody that goes out and eats fast food or anything, but if all you ever do is sit around and eat cupcakes and Little Debbies, you're going to get fat. And it won't be fat good. It won't be muscles. It'll be fat, and you'll be unhealthy. And I'm not saying nobody's fat. I'm not trying to offend anybody. I'm just saying if you eat the wrong things, it'll eventually have a toll on you because you won't be healthy if all you do is eat sweet stuff. Sometimes you just need to go over and get some KFC chicken or something good that'll help you. I know some people don't like that, but I like me some KFC. They got good chicken over there, and it's good food. You need to eat the good things in life. Good things can make you healthy, make you nutrients, make you better, and make you stronger and able to go on with your life. We also see, not only do we see the proven and the pulse, but we also see the portion. Now, a portion means a plot that is reserved, and there's Greek words to that. I studied Greek and

it turned out to be good for them. Those prince of the eunuchs and stuff that were over Daniel, they said, you know what, fine, you want to eat your pulse and you want to drink your water, that's fine. You go ahead and do that, and that's fine, and we'll see how you are after 10 days. And they ate it, and eventually it came out as a good thing because Daniel and those boys were healthier than the ones that ate the king's meat. And so that was a good price that they paid for that. But Jesus paid the ultimate price. Never forget that. And we'll also see the purpose. The purpose like Daniel to serve God. I believe it was down there in verse number 8 of chapter number 1 of Daniel said, "But Daniel purposed in his heart that he would not defile himself with the portion of the king's meat, nor with the wine which he drank. Therefore, he requested the prince of the eunuchs, that he might not defile himself." We go on to read those verses of Scripture, and we realize that God helps them there, and he takes that situation, and he makes those men, those boys into strong boys by eating the right stuff. And when we go on to read, we can read several different passages of Scripture over here in the Bible, and they're all good, and I love my Bible, and I just appreciate the opportunity to be able to preach. But when we think about those three Hebrew boys when they got thrown into the fiery furnace, when you go back and you remember that, they got thrown in the fiery furnace because they would not bow down to the statue that Nebuchadnezzar had made. And I remember, if I can find the verse of Scripture here in a second, right here, I'll keep looking for it. But we remember how they said, "Oh, King, we will not bow." And I have another message on that, but that's not the message for this time. When we go and we think about that, they said, "Oh, King, God is able to deliver us." They were right there at the edge of that fiery furnace. They were already bound. Them guys had them, and they were fixing to throw them in. The furnace had been heated 7 times hotter than the normal heat, which really is not it's safe at all, because we would go on to read when they threw him in, that the men that threw him in died just by the heat of the fire. But they said, "God is able to deliver us, O King." And I'm just paraphrasing, so don't quote me word for word on this, but it is in the Bible. And he said, "God is able to deliver us, O King, but if not, we still will not bow." They said, you know, God can deliver us, but if he don't, we still ain't going to bow down to your God, because your God is a little g God. He's not the big g God. We don't worship the false gods. That is a purpose in their heart. Those three Hebrew boys, Shadrach, Meshach, and Abednego, and Hananiah, Mishael, and Azariah, they purposed in their hearts to serve God and not to bow down. Daniel also purposed. We go on to read in, I believe it's Daniel chapter number 8, if I'm not mistaken, that I do believe it is Daniel chapter number 8. Daniel chapter number 6. When we go on to read in Daniel chapter number 6, we see that Daniel was thrown into that den of lions. And instead of panicking, instead of worshiping, I really believe he just sat down and let God have it and let God control it. Because Daniel knew that his God would not fail him, because why? He purposed in his heart. There's also another message I have over there about living in a pagan world and how Daniel, like we just said, he purposed. And his purposing showed those people of that pagan world that it pays to serve God, because he came up out of that lion's den. But the ones that did that to him, the ones that caught him when he was praying and they set him over that, they ended up getting thrown in the lion's den. They got ate up by them lions. But we see Daniel survive because he purposed in his heart. Yeah, if we purpose in our heart in these last days, if we just purpose in our heart, God will use us. If we purpose in our heart, God will make us into what we can be for him. He will make us into something that's worth living for him. And the Rod, I think it's the Rochesters sing that song about that. And when we go and we read with purpose, we made up our mind through the heat of the day, and we'll join in the fight until he takes us away, until our faith becomes sight. Thank God for that. Thank God for the ability to be able to serve him, because that's what we need to do in these last days. Not only did he prove, and not only did he partake of the pulse, and not only did he have the portion, and not only did he take that price, and not only did he purpose, but he lived for God. Thank God for that. He was able to do that because the Bible said to do it. Now, we obviously can go back into Genesis and where Abraham took Isaac over there. It's Genesis chapter number 22. I preached on it Easter Sunday night, by the way, and it was a great service there. And Genesis chapter number 22, verse number 8, it said, "And Abraham said, my son, God will provide himself a lamb for a burnt offering." So they went both of them together. You know, through those verses of Scripture,
right there when Abraham was going to sacrifice his son, but God stopped him and God gave him that ram thought in that it was caught in that bush right over there beside him. He said, Abraham, Abraham, lay not.

thy hand. I'm paraphrasing again, but he said, don't kill your son. God has provided a lamb. Abraham really didn't know when he said that verse, God will provide himself a lamb. Not only did he provide a lamb for that time, but he provided one for the future. And his name was Jesus Christ. And he died for you. If you're lost, I pray you get saved. It's easy. All you got to do is just accept God, believe on him. God has paved the way at Calvary for you. When we think about this, if we purpose in our heart, what are some things that you do if you purpose in your heart? If you purpose in your heart to serve him, you'll go to church. If you purpose in your heart, you'll read your Bible. If you purpose in your heart, you'll sing in the choir. If you purpose in your heart, you'll pray. And to those that are preachers, if you purpose in your heart, you'll keep going no matter what. Sure, times may get rough, but God will provide a way. I believe it's in 1 Samuel or 2 Samuel. I think it's probably 2 Samuel, but I could be wrong. No, it's 1 Samuel, I'm sorry. 1 Samuel chapter number 17, we go on and we read how David defeated Goliath, and that wasn't a great thing. That was a great thing, but it wasn't by David's power. David was a ruddy little boy, and he was in his youth. He was just a little small thing. I know I have a couple of friends that are shorter than me. He was just a small little boy. He didn't have any physical strength that much, but all he did was tend to his father's sheep. But we see that God used that. There was mighty men on the battlefield. When Goliath came down there and started cursing and swearing against God, the God of Israel. And when we see this verse, David said, "Who is this man that he defiles our God?" And he went down and he slew that giant. When we think about that, you think of King Saul. King Saul was on that battlefield. And King Saul was supposed to purpose in his heart to serve God, but he didn't go down there and he didn't fight that giant. There was David's brothers, big brothers. I mean, they were strong. They were able to more than likely to kill that, but they didn't purpose in their heart to kill that giant for the Lord. But David just walked up and said, "You know what? He's making fun of my God. I'm gonna go down there and do something about it." When someone makes fun of your God, what are you gonna do about it? Are you gonna purpose in your heart like Daniel and like David and like those mighty men? The mighty men of David, you can talk about them for a little while. They purposed in their heart to serve David, and when David asked for a cup of water, they went through the enemy's lines. They went through all the enemy. They got that water, and they went through the enemy again just to bring it back to him. And David said, "You know what? I can't even drink it," and because they sacrificed their lives just to get the man of God a cup of water, because they purposed in their heart. I mean, we've made up our minds. We need to make up our minds to purpose in our heart and to live like Christ. Thank God for that. John 3:16 said, "For God so loved the world that he gave his only begotten Son, whosoever believeth in him should not perish but have everlasting life." You can think on that verse. Jesus purposed in his heart to come and die for us. He didn't have to. We didn't deserve Jesus dying on a cross for us. I mean, what did we do to deserve it? We're not. I don't care if you're Elon Musk or the poorest person on earth. You didn't deserve Jesus' love. You didn't deserve Jesus dying for you. But he did it anyway. He did it all for me. Thank God that he did it all for me one day on that cross called Calvary. And I just appreciate just to be able to preach and serve him. We take advantage of it a lot. We take advantage of going to church sometimes. We take advantage of reading our Bible. We think it's just something that we've earned. We don't deserve it. We don't deserve to be able to be free in America. I was listening to a preacher the other night. Actually, I was in service with him, and he said how America was built on God, and now the way it is, it's not even the same. They don't even say the pledge or those things. They don't do anything. They don't carry Bibles in school anymore. They don't do those things. Because apparently the world's changing. Man, the world is changing, but God's never going to change. God's still going to have his way. God's still going to have the final say in things. I don't care who gets in the system, who becomes the president. I don't care who the government gets to rule over the things of this world. God still has the final say. And if God wants Joe Biden in the White House, he'll put Joe Biden in the White House. If God wants Donald Trump in the White House, he'll put Donald Trump in the White House. It's all in God's will and God's time. This world, the way it is, this world, the way there's so much sin and so much sodomy and so much all of these different sins, that doesn't mean anything. I understand you have to witness to those people because they're lost. We should be doing that. We should hate the sin but love the sinner. We need to love on them and get them in church, try to get them and lead them to Christ. I know we have lost people. We got to get them to Christ before this, before the time ends, before we all get, when we all get to heaven, what a day that'll be. But friend, not everybody is going to heaven.
You need to make sure you're going to heaven. When you see the world the way it is and all the sin and all the suffering and sadness, that's not took God off surprise. He didn't just wake up from a coma one day and go, oh my, this world's going crazy. I didn't know this was going to happen. When Adam and Eve sinned in the garden, that didn't take God off surprise. He didn't go, oh man, I didn't think Eve would eat that apple. He said he knew the plan. He knew that sin was going to come into the garden through Eve sinning because she believed that serpent. He knew that was going to happen, but that he didn't say, oh, plan B. He was still on plan A, and he said, you know what? Just because there's sin, just because there's sadness and suffering, I'm going to provide my son to die on the cross so that way all the sin can be taken away that's ever been made and ever will be made. So every sin you've ever committed, past, every sin you're committing now, present, and every sin you will commit in the future, God has already paid the ultimate price for that. Thank God for that. He's still on the throne. He still wants to save you, still wants to love you, still wants to make you his own. And I'm thankful that he died just so people can be saved. Personal God. And thank God for that. We need a purpose in our hearts like Daniel. We need to serve God. We need to live for God. We need to be one that's willing to purpose in our heart. And I thank God for that. Heavenly Father, thank you, Lord, for this opportunity. Lord, take the message now. Use it for your honor, for your glory. Lord, I try my best to preach your word.

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6: Some of the good meetings going on, the WNC camp meeting will be going on through Friday, and then the Yancey County camp meeting, heard it's been going well, that'll be going on through Friday. So if you get an opportunity, I'll tell you one thing, get your children, if you've got little children, get your children in under as much good Bible preaching as you can, and it will pay off. It doesn't matter what you do in life, we get out of something what we put into it. If you have an investment portfolio, I don't have one, but if you do, and you don't put anything into it, you're not going to get anything out of it. If you have a business and you don't put any work into it, you're not going to get anything out of it. Why is it with our spiritual life, we think somehow, for some reason, that we just get saved and then everything's going to be great and everything's just going to be over the top? No, we've got to put into it. We've got to labor. We've got to get into the thing, take advantage of what God's given us. So I hope tonight we'll be encouraged to do that. But back in 1 Thessalonians, the last time we were in this chapter, we were looking at the thought of the Apostle Paul, how that he fostered the church at Thessalonica. Again, the church of Thessalonica was often called the model church. Not because they were perfect. I was studying this again this week, went back to Acts chapter 17 and was reading about the initial time when they came into Thessalonica and began the church. And if you'll remember, there were some great things that happened at this church. But then because of the uprising of those Jews and they assaulted the house of Jason, they had to move on and they went to the next place called Berea. And the Bible said that in Berea, they were more noble than those in Thessalonica. So it was a good church, but they had their problems just like everybody else. Well, tonight I want to look at one verse, just verse number 13. If you want to stand, rest in your seats just a moment. We'll read this verse. For some of us that are older, it's good to stand, get the blood going back down. Amen. Brother Tom Walker told me one time, he said, studying is weariness to the flesh and water to the ankles. Amen. Now, if you're young, you don't understand that. But you get a little age on you, you'll understand what that means. Amen. Let's look at verse 13 of 1 Thessalonians chapter 2. We'll read this verse and we'll go to the Lord in prayer. Verse 13, Paul said, for this cause also thank we God without ceasing, because when you received the word of God, which you heard of us, you received it not as the word of men, but as it is in truth, the word of God, which effectually worketh also in you that believe. Let's pray together. Father, we want to thank you for the joy of being saved and being in your house on this midweek Wednesday night service. Lord, I know that our lives are busy and hectic, but it is so good to be able to come aside and apart in the middle of the week, make our way to the house of God and get what we need. Thank you for the fellowship. Lord, I thank you for the season of prayer that you gave us in the prayer room where we could bear one another's burdens. And Lord, I pray you'd help us just a little while as we look at this scripture tonight. I thank you for a Bible that's true. I thank you for everything that's in this Bible that we need in our life. Lord, I really do believe that there's nothing that we face in this life that isn't addressed somewhere in the Word of God. And Lord, I'm thankful for that. I'm glad you've given us the truth. Now help us tonight to acknowledge it and to receive it and to do with it what you want to do in our life. And we'll thank you for all that you bring out of this service. We ask in Jesus' name. Amen. Amen. Thank you for standing. Now, again, last week, I think we went from about verse 5 down to verse number 12, looking at the fostering of this church and how Paul and those with him, Silas, we know, was with him on that second missionary journey, how they planted and cared for this church. And of course, out of that church plant came the great church of Thessalonica. God is using it. Now, when we get to verse number 13, I just want to look at this one verse tonight, but it's one of those verses, like many in the Bible, that are so packed full of truth. Now, we know every word of God is true, and every verse, there's not one that's more important than another, but it seems like some verses just speak volumes to us, do they not? Well, this is one of those verses tonight. Here Paul tells us in verse 13, he said, "For this cause also thank we God without ceasing, because when you received the word of God." With that thought in mind, I want to preach a little while tonight on receiving the word of God, receiving the word of God. Now, as I studied this week, I wrote this down in the margin of my Bible. Do I really receive the word of God? And I want you to ask yourself that question and just be honest tonight. Do you really receive the word of God? Now, if I were to ask you tonight, how many here believe that this Bible, this King James Bible, is the word of God? We'd all raise our hand. And if I said, how many of us receive the word of God? We would probably all raise our hand. But I want to look in this verse tonight. It speaks to us about how we receive the word of God. Sadly, there are many today that believe the word of God, but they don't really receive the word of God. Now, they may have received it unto salvation, and we receive Christ to be saved, but many times after salvation, we don't always receive the word like God wants us to. I want to give you five things here tonight that the Lord spoke to my heart about in receiving the word of God. And this was a challenge to me as I studied this, and I hope it'll be a challenge to you, that you and I will realize how important it is to receive the word of God, how important it is that we have a Bible, and our Bible is true, and it's holy, and it's inerrant, and it's infallible, and God has preserved this book so that you and I would have a treasure mine of God's word to not only save us, deliver us from the flames of hell, but then to equip us and to strengthen us and to give us instructions for how to live this life. Now notice some things here. First of all, I want you to notice the hearing. I'm going to go to the middle of the verse, work our way up to the top of the verse, and then go back to the bottom. And I'm doing that by design tonight. Usually we go verse by verse and phrase by phrase in the verse, but what Paul is talking about here, I want to kind of put it in chronological order as we preach it to you tonight. And it'll make sense to you as we go through it. First of all, in the middle of verse 13, I want you to notice the hearing that the Apostle Paul talks about. Look at the phrase in the middle of the verse where he said, "Which ye heard of us." What is Paul talking about? He's reminding them, if you remember last week and even the week before when we got into chapter 2, he is reminding them of how this church began. He's reminding them of when they came on that second missionary journey and began to preach the gospel in the city of Thessalonica. The Bible tells us in Acts 17, as the manner of Paul was, he would first go to the synagogue, and then he would go out and about, and the church would be planted, usually in a house of a believer. We think of Aquila and Priscilla there in Corinth, and how the church was in their house for a period of time, and then God would flourish that church and grow that church from that little nucleus there of people that got saved. So he talks about hearing here in the middle of the verse. Again, he said, "Which ye heard of us." Now, tonight, if you and I are going to receive the word of God, this is very elementary, but I think we need to be reminded of it. If we're going to receive the word of God, does it not stand to reason, first of all, we're going to have to hear the word of God? The Bible tells us faith cometh by hearing, and hearing by the word of God. Now, we know that is true in salvation, and many times that's where people stop. Say, "Well, I heard the word of God. I was lost," as we sung about tonight. "I heard the word of God. I realized I was a sinner. I realized I need to be saved. I believed the word of God, and I got saved." But that's just where it begins. That is not where it stops. We are to continually hear the word of God as we grow in Christ and as we become more like Christ, living our Christian life. So we've got to hear the word of God. You remember John said to the seven churches, "Well, Jesus said it, John pinned it down, to the seven churches of Asia, he that hath an ear, let him hear what the Spirit of God saith unto him. There's got to be a hearing. You say, well, now, preacher, I'm sitting on a church pew tonight, and I've got two good ears, or maybe you're like me, I think I've got two half good ears. I'm getting to where, you know, I hear things, but they're not always very clear. I guess that comes with age and one thing and another. But if you can hear tonight, you say, well, preacher, I'm sitting here on the pew, I can hear everything that is said. Well, but do you really hear it? Does it really sink down into your heart? That's what Paul is talking about here. The church of Thessalonica, they heard the word of God. It resounded in their heart. It rang in their heart. We've all heard the story before of the three individual men that went deer hunting. If you haven't heard it, I'll tell it again. It was a doctor, there was a lawyer, and there was a preacher, and they went on a hunting trip. And they all wanted to hunt this field area, so they set up in about three different places overlooking this huge field. Well, as luck would have it, or providence, however you want to look at it, out stepped a big buck. So they all drew their rifles and they all fired, and at the same time, that buck hit the ground. So they go to the deer, they go and look at it, and they said, well, the doctor said, I'm the one that shot the deer. And the lawyer said, no, I'll tell you, I'm the one that shot the deer. And the preacher spoke up and he said, no, I'm the one that shot the deer. So they began to get in an argument. They didn't know what to do. So finally, one of them said, we're going to go get the sheriff, and he's going to come back and investigate this thing. We're going to find out who killed this deer. So the sheriff comes back, and he looks it up and down, and he looks it over, and he rolls it over, and finally he looks up, and he says, I'm sorry, men, but I'm going to have to side with the preacher. He's the one that shot the deer. And the doctor and the lawyer said, we don't understand, sir. How could you know that it was the preacher that shot the deer? He said, well, look right here. He said, the bullet went in one ear and out the other. Amen? And that's funny tonight, but it's sad. It's true. So many times the gospel, the word of God, goes in one of our ears and out the other. And again, we may have heard it to get saved, but how often do we hear it after we're saved to grow and be what God wants us to be? There must come a hearing, not just an audible hearing, but a soul hearing. There must come an acknowledgement of God's word. Do you know the most important thing you will ever hear in your life? More important than your baby's first cry? More important than the words of your spouse when they say, I love you? The most important thing you'll ever hear with your natural ears is the word of God. We cannot be saved without it. We cannot grow without it. We cannot find the will of God without it. Hearing the word of God. And I know there are many tonight that don't have natural hearing. And through sign, and some that are blind, through braille and things like that, they receive the word of God. That's why it's more than just a natural hearing. It's a hearing of the heart. Ask yourself this question tonight. Do I really hear the word of God? When we come in on Sunday morning and you go to your Sunday school class and you sit down in front of that teacher that studied all week and prayed over that lesson and asked God to help them to prepare something that you might be blessed or maybe saved if you need to be saved, do you really hear what they have to say? When it's preaching time, do you really hear what God is saying to you through the preaching of the word? There's a hearing that must take place if we're going to genuinely receive the word of God. Do you know why sometimes in a congregation of people that are not saved, preacher will preach a message and a message of salvation, and somebody will get up from their seat, they'll make their way to an old-fashioned altar, they'll get saved. You know why they did? Because they heard the word of God. There may have been other sinners in that congregation that heard it with their ears, but it never got down to their heart. And here Paul is talking about the church at Thessalonica hearing the word of God. They listened when the word of God was proclaimed to them. I just want to say to you tonight, pay attention when there's preaching going on. I know we get sidetracked. I'm telling you, if there's any kind of distraction, it'll happen during the preaching. That's why years ago, before I started preaching and pastoring, I sat on the front row. I know everybody can't do that, but I like to be up close to the front because I'm easy distracted. I'll get to watching somebody over here, somebody over here, and the next thing I know, my mind's gone. I like to be able to zero in on what thus saith the word of God. So tonight, Paul is reminding us here as he reveals to us what happened in the church at Thessalonica of hearing the word of God. We must hear it. And then secondly, if we're going to genuinely receive the word of God into our life, there must be a holding. Now, sadly tonight, there I told you there were those that don't hear it. And then sometimes there are those that do hear, but they don't hold on to it. You remember the parable of the sower that Jesus gave in the Gospels and the four different grounds, and how three of the four grounds really did not take fruit. It was that fourth ground, that fertile ground, that took fruit and brought forth some 30, some 60, and some 100-fold. You know, the first ground, it just didn't receive the seed, and then there was a ground there that the fowls of the air came and took it, and then there was another place there where the ground was stony, and then one where the briars came up and choked out the Word of God as it began to come to life. There was no real reception of the Word of God. When there's a reception, there's going to be evidence of something that comes out of it. We'll see that by the time we get to the end of the verse. But here in verse 13, he talks about holding. Now look at the next phrase I want you to look at. Back in verse number 13, go up from the phrase we looked at. The first one was which you heard of us. That's the hearing. Go back another phrase. He said, when you received the Word of God. That was the holding. Now, of course, they had to hear it first, right? That just makes sense. They had to hear that. As Paul and Silas and some of those others came into Thessalonica, began to preach the Word of God, began to share the gospel, began to tell others about the gospel of the grace of God, there were those that heard. Now, I've already mentioned to you, not all of them were believers. You go back to Acts chapter 17, you'll see there was those Jews that created great opposition and stirred up again and assaulted the house of Jason and caused a lot of trouble there. You can read about it in Acts 17, along about verse 5 or 6, somewhere around there. But there was a group of people in Thessalonica that not only heard the Word of God, but they hailed the Word of God. They didn't just let it come in, but they held on to it. How many times have we heard the Word of God? How many times have we went to a service and there was a message preached and my God touched our heart and the Holy Spirit energized that thing in us and we began to see some things as we were sitting on the pew and Spirit of God began to work in our heart and we didn't go to the altar for one reason or another. And I know you can pray in your pew, but it's just something about responding physically to God's Word if you can. I know everybody can't do that. But if you can, there's just something about putting the flesh aside and saying, I'm going to go to that altar. I don't care what people think. I'm going to let God and everybody know I'm on His side. But how many times have we heard the Word of God in a given service and we thought, boy, when I get home, I'll do business with God. When I get home, I'm going to pray deeper about that and I'm going to ask God to help me with some things. And you get out of the service, you get in the car, you go somewhere else, and by the time you get home, you forgot what you heard. We've all done that before. I've done that before. I've had people before ask me on Monday morning, said, what'd you preach on yesterday? And it took me a few seconds to remember it. Obviously, I didn't hold on to it myself. That's the way we are sometimes. But here, the church at Thessalonica, they hailed, the believers hailed the Word of God. He said, when you receive the Word of God, after they heard it, they held on to it and did not reject it. Sadly, we are living in a time where there's a greater rejection of God's Word, I believe, than probably any other time in history. There's so much mockery to the Word of God, against the Word of God. There's so many today that make a light of the Word of God and say that it's not really true and say that it's not inspired and say that it's not God's Word. How many times have you heard somebody say, well, the Bible is just a man-made book? Not at all. It's not a man-made book. Man penned it down, but the Bible tells us that the Spirit of God moved on holy men of old to pen down what thus saith the Word of God. So we know that not only must we hear it, if we're going to really receive the Word of God, we got to hold on to it. I want to ask you a question tonight. How much do you hold on to the Word of God? Do you really embrace it when you love it and when you care about it? Heard a story about a man that was blind one time. You probably heard this. I heard a story about a man that was blind. Said that he would carry his Bible to church every service. And he sat in the back of the church and would have that Bible with him. And somebody walked up to him one time and said, sir, I don't want to be disrespectful, but I know you're blind. You've been blind a long time, and I just don't understand. Why do you carry your Bible to church when you can't read it, you can't see it? He said, I just want everybody to know which side I'm on. Amen. He was holding the Word of God physically in his hands, but here Paul is letting us know that those believers in Thessalonica, they held it dear in their heart. Oh, we say a lot of times when we pledge to the Bible, hide the Word of God in my heart that I might not sin against God. We're quoting that verse in Psalm 119, that we hide the Word of God in our heart. We hold on to it. We embrace it dear. If you have a child tonight, when that child was little and helpless and not able to take care of itself, you would embrace that child, wouldn't you? I mean, you get out somewhere, maybe there's a lot of traffic, a lot of people, you reach down, either grab it by the hand if it's walking by then, or if not, you're going to embrace that child tightly and hold on to that child for dear life. Why? Because you treasure it and you love it and you value it and you want to take care of it. Oh, how we ought to hold on to the Word of God. Oh, how we ought to embrace the Word of God. It ought to be the most precious thing our eyes look at on any given day. It ought to be the greatest treasure that we have in our house is the Word of God, that we have the God's Word spoken to us, that we can put it in our heart and it can grow in our life and cause us to be more like Christ. Hold that Word of God. That's what Paul is saying here. They heard it. We have to hear it. In verse 13, they held it. They received it. But then also, notice the happiness that Paul mentions here. Look to the first part of verse 13. He said, for this cause, springboarding off what we looked at last week of the care of the church and how they witnessed to the church and preached to the church and took care of the church as a nurse cherisheth her patient, her child. Here he said in verse 13, for this cause also thank we God without ceasing, because when you received the word of God, which you heard of us, and he goes on down through the verse. Paul said, we are happy, we are excited. We're thankful that you received the word of God. And I'm going to tell you from a pastor's heart tonight, the greatest thing you could do to bless me tonight is receive and hold the Word of God. More than any amount of money you could ever hand me, more than any kind of benefit the church could do for me, and I thank God for everything you do. I don't take a bit of it lightly. I am so blessed. I'm so thankful tonight. You've been so good to me and my family. But more than that, more than anything, just for you to receive the Word of God, just for you to let it become effectual in your life, I'm telling you that blesses me more than anything in the world. And that's where the Apostle Paul was at. He said, and notice the wording again in verse 13. He said, for this cause also we thank God without ceasing. Paul said, I'm thanking God every day, multiple times during the day. The church of Thessalonica received the word of God. Wonder how many people Paul preached to that didn't receive the word of God. You preachers know this. If you've ever preached a while, and even you that have taught the word, you know that there's a lot of times people don't receive the word of God. Hard to receive the word of God when they're shaking their watch around trying to figure out if it's still working because you've been preaching so long. Hard to receive the word of God when they're looking on a cell phone. Hard to receive the word of God when you're trimming fingernails and one thing and another. Heard about a story of a man one time that he got up in the middle of the sermon, started out, and preacher said, hey buddy, where you going? He said, I'm going to get a haircut. He said, well, you ought to get your hair cut before you come to church. He said, preacher, I didn't need one before I came to church. Now, you know, that's a little exaggerated. We don't preach that long. I hope not. But, you know, we get distracted, do we not? I mean, it happens sometimes. And Paul said, I am so happy. I'm so joyful. I'm thanking God without ceasing that you received the word of God. Listen, if you're a parent tonight, you'll understand this. You've got children, especially if they're old enough to teach them some things, and your child starts growing up, and whatever you like, you usually teach your child. If you've got some kind of skill, you'll pass that down to your child. If you enjoy hunting and fishing and things like that, you'll pass that down to your child. Can you believe there are people that even pass golf down to their children? I don't get it. I don't understand, but I'm praying for them. Amen. Some of them very close to me. No, I'm just kidding. I got to punch it every time I can. But you know, whatever you like, you love, or you know, what do? You pass that down to that child. Now, if you've got children tonight that have any age on them, you're going to understand this. How many times you've been trying to show that youngin' something? You've been trying to teach them. Maybe teach them how to plant a garden, or teach them how to build something, or teach them how to cast a fishing rod, or whatever it is. And sometimes they just don't get it, do they? I mean, sometimes it's like, oh my goodness, I'm wasting my time. You get frustrated. And you know, that's how it is when they don't receive it. But boy, when they get it, when they get a hold of it and you watch them start doing it on their own, is that not joy as a parent? Is that not so you can stand back as a parent and say, praise God, they received it, they got it. Well, that's what Paul is saying here. He said, I'm so excited, I'm happy because you have received the word of God. You want to make your preacher happy, and that's not what you're alive for, but if you want to make your preacher happy, receive the word of God, amen? More than anything in the world, just let the word of God have its free reign in your life. And you, not only does it bring the preacher joy, but more important than that, it brings you joy. Sometimes I deal with people sometimes that are not receiving the word of God. I've dealt with young people a lot of times in school and things that haven't received and won't receive the word of God. And I'm thinking in my mind, if you'll just receive it, you're going to be happy when you receive it. If you'll just get a hold of what we're trying to teach you, we're not doing this to try to be mean to you. We're not doing this because we don't have anything else to do. We're doing this because we received the word of God. We know what it did for us, and we want you to have the same blessings we've got. And I'm telling you, when I preach to you and try to give you the word of God, sometimes it's an encouraging message. Sometimes it's a challenging message. Sometimes it's easy. Sometimes it's hard. But I'll tell you, when we do that because we want you to get a hold of what God has for your life, because that is the best life, whether you know it or not. Probably some young people sitting here tonight, we were all young once. And I'm not knocking you because we were all there. Some of us still act that way, even though we have age on our birth certificate sometimes. We don't act like our age sometimes. But you know, a lot of times young people say, oh, I get tired. Always putting that Bible in me. I get tired mama harping on the Bible. I get tired daddy harping on the Bible. I get tired of preachers saying we need to do this and do that. I'll tell you why we do it. We do it because we love you. We do it because we care about you. And we want you to have the very best life. We want you to give your life to God so that he can take it and manifest some great things. This church at Thessalonica was a good church. Why? Because they received the word of God. Now remember, we've been looking at this study in light of the coming of the Lord. And if there's anything tonight for you and I as a believer that are saved, if there's anything that ought to challenge us and spur us to get into this book, if you're not, and get a hold of it and receive it and put it into practice in our life, is the fact that our Lord's coming. He's coming, amen. He's coming back. How many of you growing up had chores to do? This was before the days of allowance. You just had to do them or you faced the consequences. You had certain chores to do. And often, what did we do? We'd get home from school and we'd get to fooling around doing something else. All of a sudden, you'd look down. Oh, my. Mama's going to be home in a few minutes. Daddy's going to be home in a few minutes. Uh-oh, I've got these chores I got to get. And we run to get them done. You see, we need to understand tonight, it's not mom and daddy about to come back. It's the Lord Jesus Christ. And I want to receive what he's given me. I want to put into practice. I want it to have fruit that remains in my life so that I can stand before him one day and cast some crowns back at his feet through obedience of a life that received his word. You don't want to face God not receiving the word of God. You don't want to face God not taking in what he's given you out of this precious book. So there's happiness there. Let me move on. Two more things and I'll be done tonight. Notice number four, Paul deals with the heeding of receiving the word of God. Now, hearing is important. That was the first step. He said, which ye heard of us. The holding of the word was important. That was the second step. He said, when ye received the word of God. That's when they got saved. That was the initial contact that they had back in Acts 17. He mentions the happiness of it. For this cause also thank we God without ceasing. No doubt, if you would have interviewed those believers in Thessalonica, they would have said, hey, we're glad we received the word of God. Anybody here tonight? Anybody here tonight not glad that you got saved? Anybody here mad about getting saved? Now, I've met some people I thought were mad about getting saved. Talk to them, are you saved? Yeah, I'm saved, bless God. Oh, I'm sorry, I hate that for you. You know, God help us. I'm not angry about getting saved. I'm not angry about receiving God's word that he's given me through the 35 years since I've been saved. It's a joy. But look at this now. He deals with the heeding. On down in verse number 13, he said this. He said, when you received the word of God, which ye heard of us, ye received it not as the word of men, but as it is in truth the word of God. I think this is probably the most important part of this verse. All of it's important. The hearing's important. The holding's important. The happiness is important. But the heeding, the word heed means to do something with it. That means to make a turn, to follow, to embrace more than just outwardly, but inwardly for it to make a change in our life. He said, you received it not as the word of men. Now, that's where a lot of people are at today. So a lot of people today, I've already mentioned to you, they look at the Bible and say, oh, it's just men's words. They see something in the Bible that contradicts their lifestyle. They say, oh, it's just a preacher preaching that. That's just legalism. I've heard, listen, these guys that are so educated, I wish they'd just get a simple dictionary. It's very easy. You can Google it. And look up what legalism is. Legalism is not living for Christ. Legalism is not holiness. Legalism is adding works to salvation. And no God-called preacher is going to add works to salvation, amen? But oh, they don't like some of the things in the Bible because it goes against their old carnal nature. Goes against their old wickedness in their heart. And they don't like it, so they say, well, that's just man's words, and that's somebody just put a twist on that. I mean, have you looked around and seen some of the mainline denominations that are arguing over things that my grandchildren know better about, amen? Isn't that crazy? I wouldn't show my ignorance if I was some of these people. Arguing over some things in the Bible that are black and white. I mean, there's nothing to have to look into and dig into. It's right there on the page. And they're scratching their head saying, well, I don't know whether God meant that or not. Hello, amen. He wrote it right down in plain letter. Somebody studied this out smarter than me. Your King James Bible, my King James Bible is written on a fifth grade education. If I couldn't understand it, I'd keep my mouth shut. If I couldn't understand it, I wouldn't tell anybody I couldn't understand it and show myself a fool. Amen. God has given us a book that the whole world could get a hold of and receive and be born again if they will just receive it and believe it. And not just be born again, but be everything that God wants us to be. It's all wrapped up in the book. That's what I'm trying to say tonight. Everything you need, everything I need for my life spiritually and most physically is found right here in the Word of God. There's great truths in the Word of God that teaches how to live physically. You go through the book of Proverbs, there is so much practical truth in Proverbs, it'll just physically keep you from getting in a mess, just naturally keep you from making a mess out of your life. God has given us an every word Bible tonight. If we'll just heed it and take it down into our heart. The people in Thessalonica were moved by the Word of God because they believed it to be of God and not of men. Again, he says in verse 13, you received it not as the word of men, but as it is in truth, the Word of God. I thought about this today. You realize that when Paul went into Thessalonica in Acts chapter 17 and all that time in the book of Acts, you realize he did not have a completed Bible like we have. He didn't go in passing out full 66 books in the King James Bible. He didn't have one anyway. Listen, if you're going to stand on...
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11: Please take your Bible and find Isaiah chapter 6, verses 9 through 12. That's the Old Testament book of the prophet Isaiah chapter 6, verses 9 through 12. Now, when we think about this particular chapter, we usually think about the opening 8 verses. Those famous verses begin with Isaiah seeing God high and lifted up, sitting on a throne. And there are seraph angels crying out one to another, "Holy, holy, holy is the Lord of hosts. The whole earth is full of his glory." And those verses conclude with the Lord saying, "Whom shall I send, and who will go for us?" And Isaiah saying, "Here am I, send me." But for the purpose of this sermon, I want to key in on the verses that follow those first 8 verses. And so let's now read those verses, beginning with verse 9. After hearing Isaiah say, "Here am I, send me," the Lord says something quite odd. Look at verse 9 and following. "And he," the Lord, "said, go and tell this people,

filled with the Lord, saying, "Whom shall I send, and who will go for us?" And Isaiah saying, "Here am I, send me." But for the purpose of this sermon, I want to key in on the verses that follow those first 8 verses. And so let's now read those verses, beginning with verse 9. After hearing Isaiah say, "Here am I, send me," the Lord says something quite odd. Look at verse 9 and following. "And he," the Lord, "said, go and tell this people," the Lord said, "go and tell this people, keep on hearing," brings his or her life in line with that word. That word can actually, to use the metaphor, melt that person's heart toward God. But on the other hand, if the person who is exposed to God's revealed word rejects that word and will not bring his or her life in line with it, that word can actually harden that person's heart toward God. It really is a fascinating thing. I mean, you would think that the more a person hears from God, the more sensitive and obedient that person will become towards God's word and God's will and God's way. And thankfully, that is how it works in the lives of some people. But there are those other people, the dogmatically disobedient ignorers of God's revealed word, the stubborn rebels, the obstinate ones, rather than God's revealed word to them, wearing them down to the point where they yield to it and submit themselves to obeying it, their continued defiance to that word actually causes them to become calloused to it. Have you ever had a callus on your hand or on your foot? If you've worked hard enough with your hands or you've walked or run long enough, you have had calluses. Back in my younger days, I used to play the guitar a little bit. And when you first start playing the guitar, the wire strings cut the tips of your fingers. But after you've been playing for a while, your fingertips build up calluses to where the strings don't hurt you anymore. And the callus can get so thick and so rigid that you can stick a pin into it and you won't feel a thing because that callus is just layered up dead skin. So in these verses that we have read, God is telling the prophet Isaiah that he is sending him out to preach, to prophesy, to proclaim God's word to Isaiah's fellow citizens of Judah, Israel's southern kingdom. But God forewarns Isaiah that those people had defiantly rejected God's word for so long that they had become calloused to it. God says to Isaiah, the more you preach, the harder their hearts will become toward what you are saying. The more you preach, the more deaf their ears will become to you. The more you preach, the more blind their eyes will become in regards to seeing divine light. The more you preach, Isaiah, the more obvious it will become that the only thing left for these people is judgment. How far gone were those citizens of Judah? They were so far gone that God had already made up his mind to send judgment their way. As a matter of fact, there at the end of verse 10, God even says that at this point in their dealings with him, he didn't even want them to return to him and be healed. You see, the kingdom of Judah as a nation, as a national entity, had already pushed God too far with their sins, and so he had already made his plans to send judgment upon that kingdom. Really, in essence, what God says to Isaiah is, I want you to go preach to these people time and time again so they will have the opportunity to ignore your message time and time again, and that will free me up to be able to judge them as harshly as I want to. Now, that's a shocking attitude from God, isn't it? But that's how angry he was with those citizens of Judah. That's the point they had pushed him to with their willful disobedience to him and his word. Those people were what I'll call calloused listeners. And with the time I have left today, I want to give you 3 facts about calloused listeners. Fact number 1.

Smallest listeners are honored by revelation. And the revelation I'm talking about is the revelation that is God's Word. Those citizens of Judah were not lacking for divine revelation from God. Not only did they have all the written revelation that came from God's law, the Old Testament law, they also had the spoken revelation that came from Isaiah, God's prophet. And did you know that it is nothing less than an honor for a person to have access to God's Word, that Word either being written or spoken? In December of last year, 2025, a report was published that said that out of 195 countries around the world, 88 of them currently either restrict the access their citizens can have to the Bible or outlaw that access entirely. I'm talking about countries such as Afghanistan and North Korea and China and Libya and Algeria and so on. And that is to say nothing of all the countries where the printing of Bibles is so woefully far behind that most of the citizens can't have a Bible. It is estimated that there are approximately 100 million Christians worldwide who do not even own a Bible simply because Bibles are so scarce in their countries. The term Sub-Sahara Africa, that term includes countries such as Ethiopia and Kenya, Liberia, Madagascar, the Republic of the Congo, Mozambique, Rwanda, Tanzania, and Zimbabwe. And there are more Christians living in Sub-Sahara Africa than anywhere else in the world. Did you know that? But Bible production there is woefully lacking. For example, in Ethiopia, approximately 10 million Christians, I'm talking about people who have heard Jesus preached and believed in him as Savior, 10 million Christians in Ethiopia do not have access to the Bible. So I just want to ask you something right now. How many Bibles do you own? I myself, if I counted correctly in my study, and I might have missed one or two, but I counted 18 full Bibles that I own. And then I also own three more New Testament versions. And even more than that, I can get on the internet and go to a site like BibleGateway.com and have immediate online access to over 60 different translations of the Bible. That's how honored, how blessed we are here in America with the Bible. But what are we doing with that great honor? You see, America is much like Judah was during Isaiah's day. Generally speaking, Judah's people were prosperous and satisfied. They cared more for the things of the world than the things of God. The land was filled with idolatry and sin. Oh, sure, the people went through the motions of the religion of the Old Testament law, but they did not really love God or seek to serve God. As a matter of fact, the people of Judah were so far gone spiritually that God knew they were past the point of no return with him. He knew they weren't going to ever repent of their sins and come back to him. But it wasn't because they didn't have God's revelation. Oh, they had it. And they were honored to have it, even though they didn't treat it like the honor it was. Now, fact number two. Calloused listeners are hardened by disobedience. I told you earlier that when we come to Isaiah chapter 6, most of the time we focus on those first eight verses of the chapter. But did you know that the verses we're studying today are referenced in no less than six places in the New Testament? That's how important God thinks this part of Isaiah chapter 6 is. Number two. Calloused listeners are hardened by disobedience. I told you earlier that when we come to Isaiah chapter 6, most of the time we focus on those first eight verses of the chapter. But did you know that the verses we're studying today are referenced in no less than six places in the New Testament? That's how important God thinks this part of Isaiah chapter 6 is.
in the math passage to explain why he

He had taken the focus of his evangelistic ministry off the Jews and had put it onto the Gentiles. And then finally, in Romans 11:8, Paul references these verses again to one more time describe the lost Jewish people who had heard the gospel of Christ but had refused to embrace that message by believing in Christ as Savior. You see, this sin of the Jews hearing God's message and shunning it, it didn't end with those Jews of Judah in Isaiah's day. No, no. It dogged the Jewish people all through the centuries of the remainder of the Old Testament and on through the four centuries that occurred between the pages of the closing of the Old Testament and the opening of the New Testament. And then it kept dogging them on through Jesus' birth and life and death and burial and resurrection and on through the beginning of the church age. And it continues on even today as the vast majority of Jewish people in this world refuse Jesus Christ as Savior. And what God understands is that when people get this calloused toward his message, when they get so stubborn, so hard-hearted, so fixed in their sinful ways, and so thoroughly resistant to God's truth, there simply is no way they're going to repent and turn to God. When God looks at people who have worked themselves into that kind of state, he doesn't see them through rose-colored glasses and say, oh, if I can just get the right man out there preaching, those people will repent of their sins and get right with me. Instead, what God says is, I know those people's hearts, and I know they're so settled in their rebellion that no one can convince them to change their ways. In his commentary on Isaiah, H.C. Leupold puts it this way: the word coming from God to man calls for a decision. It must either be accepted or rejected. When rejected, it produces certain effects on man. He who has said no to God is no longer the same person that he was. His refusal has done something to him. End quote. And never forget, folks, that God knows the true condition of each person's heart. He knows who is still pliable enough in their heart to hear his word, respond to it rightly, and be changed, and he knows who isn't. I used the illustration earlier about the sun and the ice and the clay. Well, here's another one for you. When you mix cement and pour it, there is a limited time when you can work with it and make it conform to what you want it to do. You can even write your name or your initials in it. But once that cement becomes set, that's it. It is fixed in its state. And that, ladies and gentlemen, is what happens to the individual who is honored by revelation, by being able to receive God's message, but who then becomes hardened by disobedience, by defiantly and stubbornly refusing to bring his or her life in line with that message. Well, today we're talking about calloused listeners. And I'm giving you three facts about such people. Fact number one, calloused listeners are honored by revelation, talking about the revelation of God's word. No one can become callous to God's word until that person is exposed to that word, probably many times over. And then fact number two, calloused listeners are hardened by disobedience. Each and every time they hear God's word and reject it, they become more hardened in their disobedient state. Now, fact number three. Calloused listeners are headed for judgment. You know, the process just can't end any other way. Putting it bluntly, by the time God called Isaiah into the ministry, God knew that Judah, as a nation, no longer had the potential to come back to God. And that's why God didn't send Isaiah out with a ministry of hope or optimism, because that would have been a sham. Instead, God said, Isaiah, go out there and preach messages those people don't want to hear and will not heed. Now, I want you to put yourself in Isaiah's place. If God gave you that command, what would you say to him in reply? Well, I love what Isaiah says. Look again at the beginning of verse 11.
where Isaiah writes, "Then I said, Lord, how long?" That would have been something that I would have wanted to know too if I had been Isaiah. Lord, that is going to make for a hard ministry. How long do I have to keep doing it? And look at God's answer. Until the cities, talking about the cities of Judah, are laid waste and without inhabitant, and the houses are without a man, and the land is utterly desolate, and the Lord has removed men far away, and the forsaken places are many in the midst of the land. And the judgment God is referring to there would be Babylon's conquering of Judah, which would take place in stages over a period of approximately 20 years or so, and would include three waves of deportations, by which thousands of Judah's citizens would be carried off to Babylon. That's what God meant by the cities being without inhabitants, and the houses being without men, and the land being desolate. So how long was Isaiah supposed to preach to his fellow citizens of Judah, people who were never going to respond rightly to Isaiah's preaching? He was supposed to keep preaching until the judgment God had in mind had fallen. And when did that judgment actually come to pass in time and history? Listen, it wasn't until approximately 75 years or so after Isaiah's death. Yes, that poor man went to his grave preaching to people who wouldn't heed his preaching or change their ways. But that judgment did eventually fall upon Judah. Now, of course, in God's mercy, it wasn't the complete end of Judah. If you know the story, you know that after Judah's 70 years of captivity in Babylon had been completed, the Medo-Persian army conquered the Babylonian Empire, and the Persian ruler Cyrus the Great allowed any Jews who wanted to return to Judah and build a new temple and reestablish their homeland to do so, and a group of 40,000 or so took Cyrus up on that offer. But the devastation of the Babylonian conquering of Judah was so awesome that it really did dominate most of a century of Judah's history. And even in Isaiah's day, even as Isaiah was doing his preaching to those citizens of Judah, God foresaw all of that happening. And yet God still wanted Isaiah to do his preaching. Why? Oh, that's a good question. And maybe Proverbs 29:1 has something to do with it. My guess is that Isaiah knew Proverbs 29:1 very well. That verse says, "He who is often rebuked and hardens his neck will suddenly be destroyed, and that without remedy." Notice that the person in question has often been rebuked. It is a case of a person who is going in the wrong direction, being told on multiple

0: and just grab a hold of this old body and help me to make it through my work week. When we walk out of here tonight, Wayne, my prayer is this, that none of us go out and sit down in that car and say, well, I didn't get no help tonight. If you do, it's your own fault. It's all right, because it's truth. You can get help anywhere. We met here tonight to be encouraged. We met out here last night, and we got encouraged. We've not had any bad services. Me and Brother David was talking about that. But you know what? I love the chaplain services. I love it when it gets on. But you know what? Even when it's calm here at Victory Baptist Church, I promise you, God's working. He's still with somebody. I got to thank him today there at work about how my God, sees fit and loves somebody like me, Brother
1: Barry. Amen.
0: I don't understand why he would even want me. He should have kicked me to the curb a long time ago for failing him. I shouldn't even be allowed to stand up here. I shouldn't even be in the congregation. I shouldn't even be allowed to touch that Bible. But God said, you know what? I love you.

0: sees fit.
1: Yeah.
0: Loves somebody like me, Brother Barry.
2: Amen.
0: I don't understand why he would even want me. He should have kicked me to the curb a long time ago for failing him. I shouldn't even be allowed to stand up here. I shouldn't even be in the congregation. I shouldn't even be allowed to touch that Bible. But God said, you know what? I love you, Brother David. He loves us so much. He said, you know what, world? You might look all the way. Devil, get behind him. Because you may want to do it. The devil may tempt you. And the devil will come after you. But God's going to step in and say, I'm big boy. In time.
1: That's right.
0: Your place on the
1: Amen.
0: Amen.
2: Amen. Amen.
0: Woo.
2: That's good.
0: Man. I love it here tonight. I love victory. But man, the last two nights here.
2: Yes.
0: I went home happy. I woke up happy. Work was happy. I can say work in English is happy. Man, I've done something. If we're on Facebook Live, I may not have a job tomorrow. That's okay. Aren't you glad to be here tonight, church?
2: Amen.
0: I'm done with my message.
1: Right? Amen.
0: I do got one request. It's all right with the pastor. Miss Riley, Miss Jay, will you come up here and sing that song special?
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0: ABC News, I'm Mike Dubusky. Longtime South Carolina Senator Lindsey Graham died overnight at the age of 71. ABC's Jay O'Brien has what we're now learning.
1: Washington, D.C. EMS dispatched to Graham's home on Saturday night for a man in apparent cardiac arrest. At 2 in the morning Sunday, Graham's office putting out this statement saying the senator died from a brief and sudden illness. Adding Senator Graham's family appreciates prayers at this time and asks for privacy during this incredibly difficult period.
0: President Trump has ordered all flags be flown at half staff this week to mark Graham's passing. More U.S. strikes on Iran today, targeting air defense systems and IRGC small boats around the Strait of Hormuz. The two sides have been trading strikes all weekend. Talks to end the war in Iran ended in Oman in recent days without a clear plan to peace. Good news for those impacted by the California wildfires. Crews there now say they've made significant progress on the Summit fire. This is ABC News. There's a growing Legionnaires outbreak happening in New York City right now, with health officials now reporting more than 50 cases. More than 30 buildings now being ordered to drain and disinfect their cooling towers. Meanwhile, it's been another round of severe weather for much of the southeastern U.S. ABC News meteorologist Samara Theodore.
2: Flash flooding and heavy rain inundating the country, from the heartland to the south, stretching to the east coast. New Orleans submerged, cars stuck in the deluge, people forced to wade through several inches of water.
3: Come on, y'all, keep up!
2: The floods turning streets into rivers. Over in Tennessee, a separate system dumping 6 inches in some areas.
4: I'm just psyched for Warlob.
0: Meanwhile, it's severe heat that's the problem further west, with temperatures 15 to 25 degrees above average today for Arizona up through North Dakota. I'm Mike Dubusky, ABC News.
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out of the blue, drifting off to the evening news. She said, honey, what would you do if you'd have never met me? I just laughed, said, I don't know. I could take a couple guesses, though.

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1: ABC News, I'm Mike Dubusky. Lindsey Graham is being remembered today after the longtime South Carolina senator died overnight at the age of 71. ABC's Jay O'Brien has more.
2: The senior senator from South Carolina served more than 30 years in Congress, more than 20 of them in the upper chamber, becoming one of its most recognizable members, even mounting a failed bid for president in 2016.
3: No one here, including me, ever expected to hear me say, I'm Lindsey Graham, and I'm running for president of the United States.
2: He went from political foe of President Trump's to one of his closest allies in the United States Senate.
1: President Trump earlier today calling Graham's passing devastating. The county medical examiner out with its preliminary report saying Graham died of aortic dissection due to arteriosclerotic cardiovascular disease. And U.S. forces have launched a new wave of attacks on Iranian targets. This is ABC News. There is a new twist in the battle between the Trump administration and a Philadelphia museum. ABC's Ike Ajachi has the details.
4: A circuit judge with the federal appeals court now ruling against the city, continuing to allow the Trump administration to replace the slavery exhibit at the nation's first executive mansion. The display in the form of panels tells the story of nine people enslaved by George Washington. An appeals court ruling recently cleared the way for all of those panels to be taken down. The city, along with the advocate groups, have been fighting to preserve the original panels, claiming the newer panels censor the history behind the enslaved people who lived and worked at the president's house.
1: Jannik Sinner has won the Wimbledon tennis tournament this afternoon in the UK, and this week will be the semifinals of the World Cup. France and Spain play each other this coming Tuesday, while Argentina, hot off a win over Switzerland, takes on England on Wednesday. Mike Dubusky, ABC News.
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0: I'll tell you what, there's a guy who sang a lot of great country songs and wrote a lot, too. That's Mel Tillis with the Good Women Blues. I'm Tom Lang.
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0: Big Ben. 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You're still too close. Yeah, them hawks are starting to close up my sinuses. Mercy sakes, you better back off another 10.
1: Well, we rolled up Interstate 44 like a rocket sled on rails. We tore up all of our swindle sheets and left them setting on the scales. By the time we hit that shy town, them bears was getting smart. They'd brought up some reinforcements from the Illinois National Guard. There's armored cars and tanks and jeeps and rigs of every size. Yeah, them chicken coops was full of bears, and choppers filled the skies. Well, we shot the line, we went for broke, with 1,000 screaming trucks, and 11 long-haired friends of Jesus in a chartreuse microbus.
0: Hey, rubber duck to a sodbuster, come on there, yeah, 10-4 sodbuster, listen, you want to put that microbus in behind that suicide jock?

Great song from Cody Johnson. It's all about the fall. Tom Lang with the music rolling on to get you through this weekend. Another one in July. We're headed toward the halfway part of the month already, my goodness. And it's